0: Jr. and Daylen Lyle each with solo shots. Phillies up 2-0 on the Red Sox bottom five. Kyle Schwarber, MLB leading 37th homer of the season.
1: Hey, it's Michelle Smallman, and coming up Wednesday as we continue to count down to the NFL schedule release, I'll tell you some of the lingering questions I still have before training camp. 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

0: will be the night game.
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0: Week 3, 6:30-ish p.m. time, probably like 6:53. But, yes,
1: either way, you're getting it in prime
0: week
1: time.
0: Week 3, ABC, yeah, get your popcorn ready.
1: Yeah, September 19th, Ole Miss taking on LSU there in Mississippi. But I think that, one, if you're Pete Golden, I don't think you have to say anything. You kind of just let the play do the talking. I mean, of course, you know, SEC spring meetings are coming up. You got SEC media days coming up. Now he's the head coach that's going to be standing in. Of course, you know a lot of these questions are going to be brought up. But, I don't know Pete Golden just from the interactions I've heard and, you know, what I've seen. It's not even on the radar. It's like, okay, yeah, like that. Congratulations. We'll see him. You know, when do we play? Yeah, September 19th. We'll cross that bridge when we get there. I have bigger fish to fry on my side of town. But going into the Steve Sarkisian article from USA Today, he does kind of take a look at the potential expansion of the college football playoff. And this is where he brings up a great point and something that kind of has gotten lost in translation, but he does bring up a great point. He says the committee doesn't have the bandwidth to watch that many games. They see the media and coaches poll and they copy them. You got a 12-team playoff, and that means there are at least 30 teams that impacted. Now all of a sudden you want to go to 24. Now the polls won't become an even greater factor because now you're asking the committee to watch 40 games a week, if not 50. So in that sense, it makes a lot of sense. Because think of how it went from the 4-team playoff to the 12-team to now potentially in the near future we're going to expand it to, the number says 24. So think of the lack of transparency we got with the 4-team to the 12-team. And when we got the 12-team playoff, it was, okay, well, are we getting the 12 best teams? Are we getting the 12 most deserving teams? And then when we have the selection show, we wouldn't get the clarity that we needed of how the selection committee got to 12. Like, you can understand the, you know, the obvious ones with the Ohio States, Indiana's, Georgia's, you know, Texas for a period of time. You can look at their record and say, yep, they're, you can understand. But now when we start to, you know, we started discussing the group of five teams, how could you sit there and eyeball a James Madison and Tulane? No offense to them, but they handled their business in the regular season. But how can you compare a Sun Belt or a Sunbet schedule to that of what you saw with SEC games week to week? Because we saw a Texas team go down to the Swamp and get beat by Florida, who finished their season under 500. We saw Texas beat Oklahoma there in Red River. And then we saw Oklahoma knock off Alabama late in the season. There were so many moving parts and moving things that the committee would always come back and say, oh, this is a data point. Are we taking strength of schedule? Well, now if you're expanding to 24, what does that mean for the regular season? What are you looking for as far as ranking or seeding 24 teams from top to bottom where, okay, say somebody, if you're, you know, Iowa, you're kind of in that 20 to 25, 26 range on a given week. Okay, you punch up above your weight class, say you knock off an Oregon or something, but then you'll lose to, let's say, a Rutgers all of a sudden. Okay, how does that weigh in moving in the 2014 college football playoff as far as expansion goes? Because I think week to week, it's not feasible for everybody to watch all these games. And I think when the committee gets together, I do think some of the committee chairs that you have in there with former football coaches, they're the ones that's going to be watching the tape. Like, they probably aren't really looking at the TV copy. They're going to have the access to get some of the tape and say, like, hey, these are definitively the 24 best teams that I've seen. But also, it takes a lot of time. So I think when we start to get to this expansion side of things, it's just very unique. And Steve Sarkisian continued. He says, I'm a football junkie. When we don't play, I'm watching Quad Box because that's what I love. But I can't keep up. I don't vote anymore in the coaches poll because it's not fair for me to vote. I couldn't tell you how NC State played against Wake Forest. How could I know? That's where it makes a lot of sense because, to me, I know that Steve Sarkisian's head coach in the SEC, there's a lot of things that he has to take into an account. And, you know, we've always asked the questions, you know, who's really doing this in the coaches poll? Because these coaches are so focused, laser focused on the teams that they have no idea what's going on around them. So we're expecting to say a college football playoff committee can tell us who the 24 best teams are that have a chance to win a national title. When they already were kind of, they weren't giving us everything when they were when we had 12 and we had four. Even

0: think about when Florida State got screwed over, and it was 2023 when, okay, Jordan Travis gets injured. They had a bunch of injuries there in the end. Still win the ACC, still go undefeated, but yet they're left out. So it's, to me, I don't know if we are going to ever get to that point, even with 24 teams, that we can definitively say that, hey, these are the 24 best teams. This is how it's going to go. I know you got to make money, but also the path in which we get to 24, how is that going to look? Does that include G6? Does that include, you know, a lot of these teams? Okay, they may have lost early on in the season. Are they going to honor head-to-head matchups? Are they going to honor strength of schedule? Like, it's, there's so many moving parts, but I don't know if we'll ever get to a point where it's like, okay, this is probably the model that works. But I also don't think that we're ever going to get, we're not going to go backwards and say, hey, we're going to cut down the teams to 8 or, you know, go back to 4. No, it's only going to progress moving forward.
1: That's why when we've done the exercise of, let's play out the 2014 playoff using last year's rankings or using previous college football playoff rankings. And I find that a tad disingenuous because the way the committee was ranking at the time was, just using last year, for example, were James Madison and Tulane really and truly 22, 23, 24, whatever, somewhere in there? Or were they just putting them in knowing that, well, we need to put a group of five, or yeah, we need to put a G5/G6 team in there. So we put them, you know, kind of near the bottom. Because if you look at AP rankings, especially mm-hmm. the one going into championship weekend, which that's probably what we should use now, because if championship weekend is going away, it really should be the one after week 13, I guess. I think Tulane was 17.
0: Yep.
1: James Madison, I want to say, was 20. That's just AP rankings. And don't even get me started on the coaches poll, because as Sark is out here saying, like, I don't even vote on it. Well, okay, like, well, who is?
0: Who is?
1: And that being said, I understand, if you've seen me on social media, you've seen my game day setup. I have 4 total TVs going, generally watching, or at least having 7 games going on at once, and I can't watch every single, and I'm still missing a whole bunch. So mm-hmm. our coach is able to do that, but going back to like the trying to figure out how we're going to get the 24 best teams, like I don't even know how that's feasibly going to be possible and doable, and asking the committee, who it seems like they only get together to just discuss a couple of things, to only rank really I know they ranked the 25, but just do the top 12. Now it really matters that much more, because you've got to give me a full quality top 25, because mm-hmm. all but one of those teams are going to be in.
0: Yep. And this Steve Sarkisian, he wraps up with this, and he brings up a great point. He says, I'd go back to the 4-team playoff, and you have your own conference playoff to get the 4 teams if you want more inventory for your television partners. We have to think outside the box. Just adding teams and going to 24, that's a very spastic view, thinking that's going to solve the problem. Forever in college athletics, we don't think about the unintended consequences of decisions we make. Talk about the transfer portal. It's all knee-jerk reactions, and look at where it has gotten us. He said a mouthful. He did indeed, but he brings up some very valid points. So on the other side, 205-834-9450. Let's take a look at the 2026 season for the SEC. Let's go through every team, and let's give some confidence points heading into the season. How do we feel about this SEC team going into the season from 1 to 10? 10 being, yep, national championships. I can see them in the college football playoff. They're going to be contending. Or maybe if it's a 5, it's kind of, you know, I can see them being good, see them being a little off. Either way, number one, nope, they're trash. They're not going to be winning anything in 2026. But we'll start it off on the other side. Keep it locked right here on Morning Jocks.
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1: Like that.
0: Damian Mitchell, John Saber here with you this morning. And you're welcome as well, our wonderful listeners, 205-834-9450. Your text message, your call is always welcome here on Morning Jocks. Kind of going back in the first segment to start off the show, we had some comments from Texas head coach Steve Sarkisian in the USA Today article talking about college football playoffs, tampering, NIL, how everything's going to go. And we got some interaction here on the Jocks text line. Doug texts in and says, how can it be more than eight when Indiana came out of nowhere and beat down all competition in the playoffs? Well, they were in the playoffs in 2024 as well. They just fell to Notre Dame. Like, I don't think they necessarily came out of nowhere. I don't think anybody expected to be as dominant as they were, but they were still a pretty good team back-to-back years. That's the Kurt Cignetti effect. Joseph texts in and says, G6 needs their own playoff regardless. If we go to 24, we stick at 12 teams. I feel like if we go to 24, then every P4 team needs to play 12 P4 games. I don't think that's bad at all. Jimmy takes in and says, let's not lose sight of what the playoffs are for. It's not about getting the best 24 teams. Rather, it's about getting the best two teams in the national championship game. Everything else is just a prelude to the championship game. That's the only game that matters, and that is the best teams.
2: Well, and if that's the case, why do we have the playoff? Why do we move away from the BCS and getting those top two? If it's supposed to get the top two teams together, why do we have to go through all this song and dance just to have those two?
0: Yeah, why even play the regular season? Just say, hey, whoever's the number one, number two team going into the season, y'all just play in January.
2: And oftentimes, in the case of last year, who was number two? Was it Miami?
0: Correct.
2: Because I think we all know it's hindsight, as Dogie Barrow and Cam Newton used to say, hindsight's 50-50. And yes, it's clear that Indiana was the best overall team last year, but who would you have put up against them to be like, okay, this is who they should be facing in the championship game?
0: Yeah.
2: Sometimes it's just one team. Sometimes there's a few more. I'm glad. Don't get me wrong. I'm glad we had the playoff, because there are times where it's not clear who are the best. Maybe one team, but generally you have maybe somewhere between two and six teams that are like, hey, you know, these are probably the best teams. Maybe three of them could probably win a championship, and having to go through all these extra games, okay, yeah, sure, fine, whatever. It's just for fun.
0: Tim from Colvin talking about Steve Sarkisian says, who has the bigger brand? Texas. Who has more money to spend on players than anyone else? Texas.
2: A&M.
0: Good point. Who has the higher profile coach? Texas. Who actually made the playoffs last year? Ole Miss. Maybe Sark should just focus on coaching his own team. And then Dan says, Lane Kiffin is a joke. Screw him.
2: Woo! All right, then.
0: All right, baby. We up early this morning with the violence. I'm here for it.
2: Just kind of feels like maybe Sark was just helping out his buddy.
0: Yeah.
2: Trying to take some heat off. It's like, hey, man, I got you. Don't worry. I'll take some heat off of you. In Texas, we value education. You don't have to worry about basket weaving.
0: Right. Like,
2: okay, man.
0: My brother. Right. Like, this is not a welcome to the SEC moment right now. Like, you're in there. We've seen you play for an SEC title now, brother. We ain't got to get all personal. We can just leave it on the football field. That's all we can do.
2: Also acting like John Summerall didn't jump into the fray neither.
0: But he had fun with it.
2: Yeah, yeah, absolutely.
0: Yeah, he had some fun.
2: He said, and I quote, he quoted the On3 graphic that has Sark and basket weaving and Texas all like that, and he said, and I quote, grateful to coach at a top 10 public university that also offers advanced basket weaving, with a gator emoji.
0: Sometimes you just got to have some fun. Just got to have some fun.
2: Well, they're going to have a lot of fun in, 2 weeks when they're all down in Destin?
0: Oh, yeah. Trust me. I hope that the committee does. I hope they do what they do best, and that's sit Steve Sarkisian, Lane Kiffin, and Pete Golden all right beside each other.
2: Oh, yeah. I
0: have Pete in the middle. Okay, so what y'all had to say?
2: I can't wait for Pat to put out the seating chart.
0: I'm telling you.
2: So we know who's sitting next to who. It's like, all right, how is this going to be?
0: All right, let's have some fun, man. Let's kind of project towards the 2026 season. I don't think this is going to be something that's set in stone, but I just kind of want to get a feel from the listeners, also John as well. It's confidence points for SEC teams going into the season. One being, I don't think they're going to be worth anything. 10 being, yep, they're going to college football playoff, potential national championship at the end of the season. Let's start with the teams here in the state of Alabama. We'll start with the Auburn Tigers. New head coach, new staff, new everything, new quarterback, new everything's brand spanking new. But I think once you've seen from Alex Golish, what you've heard from Alex Golish over the offseason, my confidence level for Auburn right now is about a 7, where I don't think let me rephrase. I'm not going to say it can't be any worse because there's always a possibility. But it, in my brain, it does not equate to me that Auburn will be worse than what they have been the past couple seasons under Hugh Freeze. And I know more of this, we're close stuff. I think that for Auburn in 2026, I don't have national championship college football playoff expectations, but I do think there are going to be improvements. Yeah, there are a lot of question marks. Byron Brown, take what you saw from the spring game, or even if you were there, with a grain of salt. We know what Byron Brown possesses if you watched him at South Florida. He is dangerous with his arm and also with his legs. A brother, 6'3", 6'4", about 240 pounds. When he runs that football, it looks a little different. And I think with the high, you know, the difference on the offensive side with a lot of guys coming from South Florida, the first chance, the first taste going into the SEC, yeah, it's going to be different. But I still have expectations because you're returning DJ Durkin on the defensive side. You've seen some emerging stars. You've seen some guys that are coming back on that defensive side. Collectively, it's hard not to feel confident that Auburn's going to improve. Now, I do think the schedule has something to say about that. You got road trips to Alabama. You got to go to Tennessee. You get Florida early on, which a team that we'll discuss a little bit later in this practice. But right now, if I had a confidence level or confidence point for Auburn, I think it's about a 7. And I think it's not going to be college football playoff, but I do think that, hey, if you're flirting with a 7, 8, 9 win season, that is a step in the right direction that finally on the field we can see.
2: Okay. In this exercise, this is confidence in what?
0: Of a successful season, I guess.
2: That's 9.5.
0: Okay.
2: Because from what we've seen and what we've really heard from Alex Golish over the last couple of months, and it's probably, and from what we've seen, I guess, in the spring game, that's probably why it's not a 10, because what I saw from Byron Brown was like, ugh, okay. I know we can do it. Just didn't help that, okay, I would have liked to have maybe seen a little bit better, but he'd be aight. But I think they can have a successful season, and a successful season to me for Auburn is making a bowl game.
0: Okay.
2: I know that there are a good number of Auburn fans that are probably going to want at least 7, if not 8, probably 9 wins, not unlike last year, and understandably last year, but given how everything is kind of overhauled, in this SEC, in this day and age now, I'm willing to give you some grace if you don't make a bowl game in your first year, but given how the portal kind of is, I feel like you should at least have 6 wins. Therefore, that to me is at least a successful season.
0: Okay.
2: So, to me, yeah, it's 9.5 because I think they can pull that off. I probably have them at 6 or 7 wins this coming season, but I'm highly confident that they can pull that off.
0: Okay. I think that's fair. See, I look at... Yeah, because, okay, we're kind of experiencing the worst Auburn's been in a long time.
2: Correct, right.
0: Where, like, the ceiling at this... Not necessarily ceiling, but now at this point... Making it to a bowl win, because you haven't had a bowl win since what, 2019? Was it Minnesota, their last bowl win? Yeah, it's been a while.
2: To me, they don't have to have the bowl win. To me, more so, it's making it.
0: Just making the bowl?
2: Yeah, because
0: Well, they made a bowl game under Hugh Freeze.
2: Yeah.
0: They lost it to Maryland.
2: Mm-hmm.
0: That's what put them under 500.
2: I think Protective Stadium has seen enough Auburn. I think they want a little bit more. Like, maybe I take that back. Maybe a bowl game that's not in Birmingham will be a successful season. No offense to the Birmingham Bowl, but like,
0: we ain't trying to see Auburn in it.
2: Yeah.
0: I got you. Let's go to the other team in the state, the Alabama Crimson Tide. Again, coming off a college football playoff berth, you went on the road, knocked off Oklahoma, and then you lost to the best team in college football. No more Ty Simpson to save you. But no. You have two guys that are battling for that QB1 spot with Austin Mack, Keelan Russell. The run game, we know, was bad. It was bad. No other way to describe it in 2025. A new offensive line coach, new starting five. You losing Jeremy Bernard out wide. Isaiah Horton could be addition by subtraction there. But you saw in the spring game, you got some younger guys coming up. You've got a lot of experience on the development of Lotzier Brooks at the receiver position. Defensively, yeah, you're losing some key guys, but the secondary is pretty much the same. Dejon Lee, Keon Sapp, Bray Hubbard. Like, you're in a good spot. You're in a good spot, I think, defensively. For me, the confidence level I have, the confidence point I would give Alabama is about a 9. Because to me, I think, one, you hadn't fallen off in recruiting, so I think the development of the guys is still going to be important. I think whoever you have at QB1, you're going to be in a good spot. We've seen glimpses of Keelan Russell. Yeah, it may have been garbage time, but the juice is there. Austin Mack, a guy that's been with Kalen DeBoer every step of the way, at some point it's going to click and he's going to take over as QB1 or Keelan Russell. Either way, you're going to be fine there. I don't think the run game is going to be an issue. Because I think with the bevy of backs that you have in the backfield, Xavier Crowell, everybody's kind of excited to see him as a freshman come up. Yeah, it's a lot to put on a freshman's plate, but I think that he'll be able to handle it. You got A.K. Deer, a guy that we saw glimpses of in 2025. Really and truly just becomes, if the offensive line can be cohesive enough to get a push, you're going to be fine as far as the run game is concerned. Defensively, I think Kane Womack is really starting to, it's very, when we talk about Kalen DeBoer as far as getting the group and understanding, like, hey, this is what the identity of this team is going to look like. I think Kane Womack has gotten that on the defensive side as well. Now he's got the players that he wants. He's developed them. These guys know, especially in the secondary, they're going to be good. They can be able to disguise some things because they know what the system is going to look like. And I think the schedule, yeah, it's going to be different. It's going to be a little bit more difficult than in years past. But I think for Alabama, the standard is still there. Like, it's still, again, I look at 2025 as a successful season. You got to the college football playoff. Yeah, you fell in the SEC championship to Georgia, but you also went on the road, knocked off Georgia in Athens last season. But I think right now, you get QB1 settled during fall camp going into the season. No matter which one it is, I think you'll be fine there. Run game's supposed to be better. I don't think we have a regression of Ryan Coleman-Williams. I think we see the progression. Lotzier Brooks developing. To me, it's hard not to feel confident. I put Alabama's number at about a 9. I expect them to be in the conversation with college football playoff national championship berth.
2: Wow. Interesting. Because I feel like I'm at about a 6.5 or 7 to them. Because to me, what would a successful season for Alabama be? I think it's improving off of last year.
0: Mm-hmm.
2: I don't think you can almost, I think almost at worst you have to at least repeat. And I don't even know if that would be a success. If you make it to the SEC championship game, lose, and make it to the Elite Eight, basically, of the college football playoff. I think that'd be a good season, but I don't know. I don't know if Bama fans will feel like that would be a success. I feel like they need to improve, whether it be winning the SEC championship or at least maybe making the semifinals. And so that to me would be a successful season to them. And the confidence I have in them doing that, I have a fair amount. It's not extremely high, but mm-hmm. I'm fairly confident that they can do that. So I would have it at a 7 because okay. I think that I'm pretty sure that they have the roster to do that.
0: Mm-hmm.
2: I'm very confident that they have the coaching staff to do that. It's just there's a good bit of unknown at the quarterback position, and there's a little bit of a changing of the guard on defense in terms of players. So
0: yeah.
2: I'm pretty sure they will be able to, but I can't say I'm as confident on them as I am on Auburn, but also Auburn's standard for a successful season is not nearly as high.
0: That's
2: so
0: fair.
2: I would say I'm about at a 7 on Alabama.
0: Yeah, I think that's reasonable. I think that's extremely reasonable. 205-834-9450. We'll continue on the other side, taking a look at some other teams in the SEC. What are your confidence points going into the season for them to have success in 2026? However you describe it, as far as having a successful season, a lot of change here in the conference, but we'll continue the conversation on the other side, hear from you as well. Keep it locked right here on Morning Jocks.
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0: .641 here on Morning Jocks. 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So we did Alabama and Auburn. Moving forward in 2026, as far as confidence points going into the season, let's take a look at some other teams in the SEC. Everybody seems to have them in their mouth. Let's talk about the Ole Miss Rebels. Again, one of four teams still remaining last season, one play away from getting a chance to potentially go to the national championship with a Hail Mary there, lost to Miami in the semifinals in the college football playoff. No Lane Kiffin. He's gone to purple and gold pastures now.
2: Or wider pastures, depending on how we
0: depends.
2: We want to put them out there, right?
0: Depends on what you're looking at.
2: Yeah.
0: But Pete Golden, he did coach them in those playoff games. I mean, when you knock off Georgia in a situation where, hey, everything was in front of you. But I think that, one, it's hard not to think that Ole Miss will not be good, but better than what they were last year. I still think they're in the conversation because of what you have returning in Trinidad Chambliss, also Kewan Lacy. I do think the biggest question mark that you have right now is defensively, because Pete now is the head coach, and everything is, I mean, it, you've seen it. Like, it's kind of one of those things where he has to be the CEO of it all, not just focused on one, his specific side of the football. Now he's got to take everything into an account. But right now, I would have my confidence point for my Ole Miss Rebels right now. I'd have it at about an 8. I think they're going to be in the conversation when it comes to SEC championship, college football playoff. I think they're going to be in the discussion. But you can also tell me that, hey, they're going to fall to Oklahoma on the road. They may, you know, lose to Georgia at home. They may mess around and lose to Lane Kiffin's return to Oxford. Now, I personally don't think so, but it ain't out the realm of possibility. You also have to go to Texas. Like, there are some tricky games in there where we're going to figure out where they stand as far as the SEC domination is concerned, where, again, they may avoid Atlanta and still go to the college football playoff. But right now, I think when you have Trinidad Chambliss and the success that he had last season, building off that, a new play caller, so it's going to look a little different, but you still have Kewon Lacy to balance things out. I'm not going to sit here and talk about the offensive line because it's not my field of expertise, but I think when you have those two in the backfield for you, it seems as though that you can put this thing together and figure it out along the way. But right now, I'd have it at about an 8. I think they'll still be in the conversation, if not in the college football playoff SEC championship discussions.
2: That's about where I had them, because to me, a successful season, a really great season, would be to replicate what you did last year.
0: Mm-hmm.
2: I don't know if they can do that. So to me, a success for your first year under Pete Golding is to make the playoff. That would be an absolute success. And I'm fairly confident that they can. I'll put it at an 8. I don't think that they're a lock. To me, unless someone just jumps up, I think they really kind of have four games that are in their way. Week 3, LSU, and then across the span of 4 weeks at Texas, is already in between, but then Georgia, and then at Oklahoma.
0: Yeah.
2: To me, a successful season, if you go 1-3 in that, you're probably 9-3,
0: mm-hmm.
2: and you're Texas last year. You're right there on the edge. Depending on what else happens, depending on who that one is and maybe how the other ones are, you may or may not get benefit of the doubt. You go 2-2 in that and don't pull a Lane and have another random loss somewhere like Louisville to start the season,
0: yeah.
2: or maybe the Egg Bowl, maybe Lebby's gotten his stuff together, and Lebby gets that signature win, and sadly, you maybe to close out their season. But if Ole Miss can go 2-2 in that stretch, and most likely at that point, that's probably putting them in the playoff. But I would say that would be a successful season, going at least 2-2 in those four ?/statement games. And that to me would be a success for the Ole Miss Rebels. But I'd put that at a 7.5, probably an 8.
0: All right, next team. And I think it's very interesting where they are now, because they finally crossed that threshold last season. And they looked extremely dominant for a good period of time. But that's Texas A&M Aggies. Right now, I'm about at a 6. I don't think they're going to be what they were last season. But I don't think it's going to be a massive drop-off either. But it all comes down to what happens at the quarterback position. I'm not Kellen Mond level with Marcel Reed. But he also just doesn't strike me as somebody that's going to get any better. Now, and again, not to say that he wasn't good, but many of times when I look at Texas A&M and their struggles in certain situations, it came because of his decision-making and some of the plays that he left on the field. I mean, with turnovers, not seeing the ball well, not being accurate. Like, to me, the best way to describe a season is just going back and watching South Carolina. The first half, this is exactly why you can't put all your chips behind him. And then the second half, it's, okay, well, this is what happens when he finally gets comfortable. Then you go back and even watch the Notre Dame game where it's, okay, maybe he can open it up. And then there's other moments like the Texas game where it's, okay, well, now we're back to the square one. The highs and the lows that you get, the dips that you have with Texas A&M, I think more along the lines of you're Mike Elko, it comes back to the quarterback position. How about you take a little bit more off of his plate where he's not asked to do everything? But also, I don't know. I think he's reached his ceiling as a quarterback. I don't think he's going to get any better. I mean, he probably could get worse, but again, his bad is just bad. Like, there's just no in between. Now, if he can find a way to kind of whittle that a little bit, maybe I could feel a little bit more confident. But right now, I'm looking at Texas A&M because their defense, I know there's going to be a couple different bodies in different spots, but I think they're still going to be a good team, but I'm not ready to put them to the great/elite category.
2: Which is why I think a successful season for them would be making the playoff. In essence, replicating what you did last year.
0: Mm-hmm.
2: Yeah, it'd be great to win and continue on, but just making the playoff with the question marks that you have on both sides of the ball, as well as the question, well, not the question marks, but the, I don't want to call it a gauntlet, but the rather difficult schedule you do face.
0: Yeah.
2: I mean, if you just lose to Texas, Alabama, and LSU, let's just say that you lose to them, those are your only three losses, but you'll have a win over maybe, or at least a dark horse, Arizona State, and a Big 12 champion, you'd have a win over Tennessee and Oklahoma. Like, that might be enough, depending on how other things shape out, to get you into the playoff. But
0: yeah.
2: Am I confident that they can do all of that? Not very. I would have it at a... I want to be nice to give it more than a 5, so maybe a 5.5.
0: Right.
2: Probably a 6. Like, I'm not very confident that they can have a successful season this year. I think they can have a good season, and 8-4, maybe 9-3, but that to me is not going to be a well, that might be a success. Maybe. 9-3, basically, if you do what Texas did last year,
0: yeah,
2: and that you won some games, and you lost some, maybe don't lose like Texas did, like, say, to Florida, but if do that and on the cusp of the playoff, that might be a success given what you've got.
0: Absolutely. We'll keep this thing growing on the other side. Keep it locked right here on Morning Jocks.
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0: Welcome back into Morning Jocks. Damien and John here with you for a few more minutes as we get you set for McElroy and Kublik in the morning. 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Before we get out of here, Georgia, I think we're both pretty high, 9-10 range.
2: Yeah, I just don't know what a successful season will be for them, but I'm high that they could achieve it.
0: Oh, yeah, 100%.
2: Yeah.
0: A little bit of a curveball. Texas. On paper, it's like, well,
2: to me it's like a 2.
0: Right.
2: Because to me a successful season is winning national championship.
0: Yeah, like it's, you've been close enough.
2: Right. And so but I don't think they can do it.
0: I'm kind of right there.
2: They're
0: with
2: close,
0: you.
2: They're but
0: they're close.
2: Yeah.
0: At some point you gotta get over that hump. Mac and Cube in the morning. Those guys are up next.
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12: Welcome in, McElroy and Kubelik in the morning. It is Wednesday, May 13th, 7 a.m. right here on Jocks. The college football offseason never disappoints. It really is the gift that keeps on giving. Not only do we have kick times for multiple massive games this upcoming season, which could have led us into a conversation previewing those games, where College Game Day is going to be the first 2 weeks of the season, the ACC putting their support behind a 2014 playoff, SEC coaches taking shots at other SEC institutions. We got a lot to talk about today. It just continues to go nonstop. College Game Day going to be at Clemson, at LSU, in Baton Rouge, September the 5th. They will be at Ohio State, at Texas, in Austin, September the 12th. No big surprise there, GMAC. Those are two massive matchups early on.
19: Yeah, and week one, if we're being completely honest, week one, relative to what it's been the last couple weeks or last couple years, maybe slightly down this year. You can tell there's a real intention to kind of space out these non-conference games over weeks one, two, and three, as opposed to loading them all up on week one. So maybe week one, slight step back in quantity of great matchups. But yeah, I mean, it's no surprise when you have a headliner like that, it's going to be a really big lift. For sure.
12: We got the Notre Dame-Miami kickoff earlier this week. Now we get Auburn-Baylor is going to kick off at 2:30 on ABC. ECU at Alabama will start that day on ABC at noon. And then Clemson at LSU will be the nightcap, 6:30 on ABC. That is a massive triple header there on Labor Day weekend to get things going. September the 6th.
19: How about you feel about having an ABC game? 3:30 ABC for Auburn. You excited about it?
12: 2:30 in God's country. God's okay. Time. Central time.
19: Okay. Since but you work in TV world.
12: I know where I live.
19: It's a 3:30 kick Eastern. So TV lives in Eastern time zone. 3:30. Hey, 12:30 Pacific though.
12: Okay.
20: It's only 10:30 Hawaiian.
19: 10:30? Let's go.
12: That's bad. I mean, it's a great window for Auburn following ECU and Alabama leading into Clemson and LSU. You want to look good in that game.
19: It's a really big window, big opportunity, and surprised to see the Auburn just a 6.5-point favorite.
12: Yep. You expect them to be more?
19: It just seems like a lot of points.
12: Oh, okay. I would agree with that. I would like Auburn to win the game right now, but that does seem like a lot of points to me as well. Labor Day weekend continues on Sunday, September the 6th. You'll get Ole Miss, Louisville, 6:30 p. And then that Monday night game that we're getting on Labor Day weekend is going to be SMU, Florida State, September the 7th on ESPN. That's going to be That's a bigger game than I think a lot of people have discussed. That's a 6:30 kick as well. But that one's going to be fun. So that gives you huge games, obviously, Saturday, but then Sunday and Monday. Ole Miss, a lot happening with them right now. We know where they are. We know what they have returning. Louisville, a team probably flying a little bit under the radar. That's going to be a great game from Nashville. And then you'll get SMU, Florida State on Monday night. Another game that probably has not gotten enough conversation this offseason, Greg, mainly because of Florida State not looking great last year after the Alabama game. And a lot of the expectations not really there, but those are two teams. One really needs it, and one has a chance to put together another really good season under Rhett Lashley.
19: And if you look at Florida State, I mean, kind of got to have it for Mike Norvell. Like, they explored the possibility last year and looked into the buyout. Do I ever think there was a lot of realities to that? No, I never thought he was in danger of losing his job last year. I personally didn't. Just knowing Florida State's financial situation, probably not in a position to actually make a move like that. Plus, I think all of us agreed that Norvell's a good coach. Like, that guy knows ball. It's just the roster, for whatever reason, has crumbled a couple times the last couple of years. And that's a culture thing. It's not a talent thing. It's a culture thing. They had plenty of guys that could play last year. It just didn't really materialize. So hopefully this is one where they can kind of get things going in the right direction and hopefully kind of hit the ground running. One thing of note that I just came across yesterday, never noticed it. Not one point in all of our off-season prep, off-season evaluations. Do you realize that the Apple Cup featuring?
12: Washington State is week two, I believe.
19: That's week one.
12: Week one.
19: How about that?
12: Weird.
19: Could you imagine? Also, big rivalry game, Utah Tech and BYU week one, too. So, could you imagine playing the Iron Bowl?
12: It's the half holy war.
19: The Iron Bowl of Washington being played the first week of the season.
12: I feel like this used to happen a lot.
19: It's crazy. Way back first in the week day. Of the season?
12: But that is, it is wild.
19: It's wild.
12: To think about that. And it's obviously, it gives you a little bit of a different motivation to prepare leading into the beginning of the season and one that will be more difficult no matter what. And then obviously you'll get some releases around Thanksgiving Day and Black Friday. I'm trying to be nice here, but we've gotten this
19: here
12: wrong
19: we go.
12: Again, but it's okay.
19: Here
12: it
19: we
12: is
19: go.
12: What it is.
19: Why are you so mad?
12: Thursday, November 26, 7 p.m., you'll get TCU and Texas Tech because that's the one we think of on Thanksgiving.
19: Yeah, well, guess what we don't think of?
12: Nothing like Horned Frogs and Red Raiders.
19: Yeah, you know what, though?
2: Just like the forefathers intended.
19: You know what? What league are they in?
12: Not the SEC.
19: Okay, thank you.
12: So...
19: So it is not
12: there
19: that
12: will be an SEC triple header on Black Friday,
19: exactly.
12: Which will give you the Egg Bowl at noon Eastern, Florida State at 2:30, and then Texas A&M Texas. That will be at 6:30 p.m. on ABC. That is a massive Black Friday triple header.
19: Oh my God!
12: What is that? What is the? I don't. What has the Thanksgiving night window looked like the last couple of years? There was one night we didn't really have a college game, right?
19: There's always been a college game.
12: No, but there was one Thanksgiving, was there not, 2-3 years ago where,
19: yeah,
12: like the first year the Egg Bowl moved off of it, I don't think there was a college game.
19: I'm pretty sure there was. I just think it was a G5 game.
12: Mm.
19: So, I know that's under.
12: Is the NFL going to go Thanksgiving night? They have Thanksgiving primetime, right?
19: Oh, yeah. They go Thanksgiving triple header.
2: Wednesday, too.
12: I'm just curious what that Thanksgiving night number has looked like for college football.
19: It hasn't been good in a couple of years. The Egg Bowl used to move the needle some. I remember I did it 5 times. So I think it was like, it's not a brag. It's like, I spent 5 Thanksgivings in either Starkville or Oxford.
12: Felt like a brag.
19: No, I've done it a lot. And I don't ever remember. I remember that number and watching it closely because we've just, you know, it's personal for you when you do it multiple times. Like, you did it too. Like, I'm sure you looked at the number after the games. That's one of your biggest weeks of the year. That's one of your biggest games of the year is rivalry weekend game. So looking at the number, I remember it dwindling little by little every year. Probably started at the heat of the animosity between the two schools with like 6 million and then slowly but surely worked its way down to the point now where on ESPN, it was not moving the needle for more than 2.5, maybe 3. I don't know. It wasn't crazy. It wasn't bad, but these are marquee games on ABC that you pay a tremendous amount of money for. you'd rather have the ABC tripleheader on Black Friday than you would have a game potentially get buried by the NFL on Thursday night.
12: But the NFL will be on Black Friday also.
19: Correct. But the NFL would be at 3:30, which is why...
12: You want the lead in and then the follow-up as well.
19: Correct.
12: You know, it's an awesome triple header on Black Friday. No one's going to deny that. No one's going to say that it isn't. It's incredible.
19: Unfortunately, we punt. We've punted on Thanksgiving as a sport. We've punted on Thursday as a sport. I hate that, but it's the reality.
12: It's a fair point, and one that we haven't really talked much about, but it has kind

0: figure out collectively as a unit, as a group, going directly. And when I say directly, I mean by the minute directly up against Louisville Ole Miss on Sunday, September 6th. Wisconsin Notre Dame on NBC.
1: Those are going direct. That's going prime.
0: Toe to toe.
1: Don't like, do not like Ole Miss and Louisville's chances there.
0: Just feel like a 4:30 kick there could have probably helped some things.
1: Yeah, but not sure if I were NBC and I had that game. I'm not sure.
0: What if you were ABC?
1: Yeah, if I were ABC, I'd probably not want to go head to head there.
0: But is it worth what you'll get against it, or do you think you could have picked up a bigger audience going ahead of it?
1: I think it's probably worth, hey, we're the SEC. I think the ABC is probably looking at it saying, we're the SEC. Let's see. We'll throw a punch.
0: And I understand programming is collective. It's not just you pick the one window and say, this is what we're going to do here, and everybody else figure everything else out. It doesn't always work that way. And those buys often come for the primetime slots. That's, you have to work around that, correct?
1: Yeah.
0: Somebody says they want to be on a game, they probably aren't going to spend as much at 3:30, 4:30 as they are at 7:30.
1: Confirmed.
0: So you have to sort of play it that way as well.
1: But that's just ad rev. But also, too, like, that Notre Dame-Wisconsin game could get sideways. You bank on that, sure, too. Like, that game could get sideways, and you're like, all right, well, we'll get them in the fourth quarter at our our
0: second half number could be huge
1: Yeah.
0: in that game. Rating, not line. But
1: where are you going week one?
0: Like, where do I want to?
1: Yeah, if you could go to any game, which game are you going to besides Clemson, Ole Miss, LSU?
0: Oh, boy.
1: I think there's a lot of intrigue in a lot of the games. And remove the ones on our air. I mean, any of them. Mine's totally under the radar.
0: So one thing that I thought about doing, and it may be a practice that I thought would be fun to have, and I don't know if we have enough time to do it here this early in the show because we would need multiple segments. We might be able to do it for the first two. And then we get Dorian Thompson-Robin at 7:30 today. Manny Navarro is going to talk Miami. I didn't even mention the fact that you're going to get an early Miami game as well in some of these windows. It's going to be pretty cool. It's going to be a lead-in. You're also, we're going to talk to Craig Smoke about Baylor at 8:30 today. So that's what we have on the docket. I thought if we went through by week and did our same snake draft that we did drafting SEC players and drafted a game, and you could either go or have that game for your network, however you wanted to play it,
1: yeah,
0: which game would it be for you? So if you want, we can just roll it that way. And if Damian wants to come in, be a part of it. If John wants to be a part of it, we can kind of do it either way. But if you were going to go to one, weeks one, two, three, maybe we get through half the season today. Maybe we get a little bit further, regardless of how you want to look at it. You're putting this on your network. You get to go to this game. It's the only game you get to watch. Whatever that is, can be the Super Sofa game of the week for you. However you want to spin it, we'll pick one.
1: Wow.
0: And we'll start that practice next right here on Jocks.
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0: back in. McElroy and Kubelik in the morning, Wednesday, May 13th, 7:16 a.m. right here on Jocks. Stallions quarterback Torian Thompson-Robinson coming up in 15 minutes. 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It's hard to stop a Trane. All right, so we're going to snake draft games. You can play this however you want. You get to watch it. You get to attend it. You have it on your airwaves, whatever that is. And we will start this draft. We're just going to go straight up and down. I'm not going to switch it four different ways every time. But, Greg, you will get the first pick. Damian, Saber, myself, and then we'll flip it in round two. So, Greg, you are up first.
1: Wow.
0: First pick for your college football game of the week, Saturday, September the 5th, the weekend of.
1: It might be a different day, actually. I was going to say, I don't have to go Saturday.
0: Might be a different day.
1: There's no rules. I'll go Clemson LSU, first game of the Lane Kiffin era. Clemson trying to bounce back, breaking a new quarterback. That game to me is intriguing still nonetheless. The environment will be rocking.
0: So
1: that's probably the direction I'm heading, regardless of what else is on the calendar that weekend.
0: Damian, you'll get the second pick that weekend.
2: I'm going Auburn Baylor, live in Atlanta, Georgia. New, like you said, it's a new era on the plains, man. Alex Golish. Everybody's, you know, still ticked off at the spring game. It's like, nope, wait till the pads get the popping in real game. See what Byron Brown was really about.
0: Okay. Auburn Baylor off the board. Saber, you will have the next pick.
3: If that's the case, then I will take Notre Dame and Wisconsin. I want to see the Notre Dame team that has championship aspirations, a Wisconsin team that, okay, the game might get sideways, but I'll take the draw on Notre Dame. Honestly, I think it'd be a fun game.
0: I'm kind of with Greg a little bit more that I think that one could get sideways. And I think that there's a part of that one that could end up being maybe not competitive, so it would push me away from that one. Potentially. Maybe.
1: Wow. Haters in the building.
0: Possibly.
2: So Notre Dame blowout. That's what we're saying.
1: Wow, he hates.
2: It's over with.
1: He hates. They're cooked. Wisconsin.
0: That's kind of what I think.
1: Why do they even have a team is what Cole says.
2: Because they're in the Big Ten.
1: Wow.
2: Got to have one.
1: Unreal.
0: All right, here's the problem with where the game that I would want to see is not where I would want to see the game. So if we're going, now if I'm putting it on my network, it's probably Louisville Ole Miss. So I think there's a lot of intrigue and there's a lot that I want to learn about both those teams, probably more so Louisville than I do Ole Miss. I don't really care to go to a neutral site game when some of these environments that we get to go to, get to be a part of, get to see are going to be active and maybe have good games. But I don't know if there's more intrigue inside of a game. Maybe outside of SMU Florida State, that would be probably number two on that list of what I would consider. So we're going to go there. We're going to go SMU Florida State.
1: Don't hate it.
3: That's a good choice.
1: I think SMU Florida State's really intriguing. Like Florida State, what'd they do week one? By the way, SMU's got a good roster, returning really quarterback, third-year starting quarterback.
0: Kevin James
1: have improved some of their guys along the defensive front. Like, there's a lot to like about SMU this year as a potential dark horse playoff team out of the ACC. And they could easily get derailed last like Alabama got derailed last year in Doak Campbell. Like, that's a tough place to play, especially when they got juiced. Now, second things start to go sideways, yeah, they'll turn on you in a heartbeat. But Florida State week one's always a problem.
0: You have some real intrigue in week two and some games that could potentially be a lot of fun. I think the early selection for a lot of people is not going to be real difficult, so I'll just go ahead and go Ohio State, Texas.
1: How'd
0: off
1: you
0: the board.
1: Land on that one?
0: You know, it's one that just fell in my lap, really, more than anything else.
1: You think?
0: 6:30 ABC.
1: Now it makes sense why you did the picks.
0: Buckeyes at Horns.
2: He wanted week two. He really wanted week two.
3: Chess, not checkers.
0: There's more out there, though. There's more out there than some people may think. Saber, you would be next off the board for your week two selection.
3: I will take Oklahoma and Michigan. In a game that was enjoyable but got a little out of hand late. You have one team that, well, with a new coach, Kyle Whittingham, okay, Michigan, but you still have Bryce Underwood there. All right, well, what are you going to be under this new regime in Oklahoma? A potential dark horse championship? Depending if some things fall right. I mean, should
0: maybe be. Maybe two dark horse national championship contenders.
3: Yeah, so give me that game. I will take Oklahoma at Michigan for my select. I don't know what we're
2: are you about to say TD's Fine Furniture?
0: Oh, it's fine. That's your week two game of the week for whatever reason you want to use
3: draft of
0: it.
3: The weekend.
0: Damian, you would be on the board next.
2: Man, I'm going Tennessee, Georgia Tech. I think that, it's going to be a conflict of styles because we know what Georgia Tech has been able to produce the past couple seasons. No Haynes King.
0: Get a Mendoza?
2: Yeah. See what little Mendoza can do. Tennessee, who knows what to expect with Josh Heupel and that offense. And, no defense coordinator Jim Knowles. It's going to be interesting.
0: Here it comes. Homer pick. Go for it.
2: You going Alabama? Oh, Alabama, Kentucky. You know it.
1: Wow.
2: You're going.
1: I'll probably be on that game. No, not taking that one.
2: Wow. So you can't do that one.
0: Tell me you hate it.
1: I hate it. Oregon at Oklahoma State.
3: Yeah, that's an interesting one.
1: Lot of new faces. Yeah. 85 new players on the Oklahoma State roster. Drew Mestemaker, great running back. A couple great wide receivers. Totally. And tough road trip for Oregon.
0: Yeah, fun offense.
1: I mean going to be intriguing. That game, if that game's played at 11 a.m. for whatever reason on ABC or because I'm looking like right now, I would not be that surprised if ESPN gets that one or if Fox gets that one. That could, Fox is probably going to go with Oklahoma, Michigan at 11 a.m. on Big Fox.
0: I think they picked it already.
1: Okay, so they'll take that one on 11 at 11 a.m., which means guess what's available at for ABC potentially. Oregon at Oklahoma State, 11 a.m. What time is that at Oregon? 9 a.m. Tricky, tricky, tricky.
0: Week Careful. Two, week two, sneaky good. Cy-Hawk Trophy?
1: Yeah.
0: Iowa State, Iowa? How about Mississippi State at Minnesota? Just throw that one out there. Arizona State at Texas A&M.
1: Mm-hmm.
0: Just a weird Arizona at BYU.
3: Arkansas, Utah.
0: Throw that one in there. Arkansas is at Utah. Wake Forest at Purdue, Cal at Syracuse, Arizona at BYU, I already mentioned that. Duke at Illinois, I meant to throw out there. One that, you think about, some of these games could have late ramifications. Maybe a super sneaky one here in this week. If you're talking about a slip-up potential, possibility maybe, Texas Tech at Oregon State. It's not a fun place to go play.
1: No.
0: Not a fun place to go play.
1: Let me just go ahead and tell you Texas Tech by 20. Okay. Not a fun place to play. I agree with you. Lock they do in. Have All chainsaws. Right.
3: Okay.
0: They do.
1: Tech by 20.
0: Okay. All right, so that's week two. Week three, Greg, you'll start us off.
3: Oh, so see, yeah.
0: Drafting
3: yeah.
0: there.
2: We know where you're going.
1: Yeah. Oh, okay. Man, it's a tough one. I'm not going to lie. Really, really grinding over this one. Yeah, I think I'll take LSU at Ole Miss.
3: Oh, there it is.
1: Okay. Yeah, I think I'm going to take that one.
3: Wow.
0: Felt like the easy choice.
1: I felt like that one. There's just a little bit of buildup to that game.
0: Some intrigue, they call it.
1: Little buildup.
0: Some storylines.
1: Yes.
0: Around that one.
1: I think I'd rather go to game day before. I want to see the crowd.
2: I can only imagine.
0: It won't be able to fit. I'll tell you that. That would put Damian up next for our week two selection.
2: Well, we'll talk about a game with intrigue. I saw what it looked like week one last year, but I'm going Alabama, Florida State.
0: Ooh.
2: It's revenge.
0: Flip it around, though. FSU at Alabama.
2: Yeah, revenge. Kalen DeBoer. Can he get it done?
0: Saber, you're up.
3: This one won't be the sexiest matchup, but this is, as Bone Thugs and Harmony used to say, this is a crossroads game, and I won't be lonely at it. I'm going to take Auburn and Florida.
2: Hey.
3: Because even though it may not be, it won't be a ranked game. It may not be the sexiest matchup, but two teams with new coaches that have all of a sudden the expectations in the offseason have gotten rather high, and someone's going to lose this game. All of a sudden they're going to be like, oh, why did we bring this guy in? But the team that wins this game, all of a sudden is like, okay, we've got something here, most likely. So give me Auburn, Florida, week three.
0: It feels like the ultimate SEC fork in the road game.
3: Yeah.
0: Where one team goes on to win 9 or 10, one team struggles to become bowl eligible, and you're kind of sitting there going, like, what happened here? How did we get here? That leaves me probably with two. I don't think Miami at Wake on Friday night gives me enough intrigue to select that one. I think the Arkansas-Georgia game will be probably out of hand to the extent that it wouldn't be enjoyable. honestly, the most fun game that's probably left is Mississippi State at South Carolina, to be perfectly honest with you. Kentucky at A&M is where I'm going to go, though. Give me Kyle Field. Give me a new Kentucky offense with a new roster and a new head coach that could be dangerous with some things to figure out for A&M. Two new coordinators, still early in the season. I'll take Kentucky at Texas A&M for my week three matchup. Anybody mad at that one?
1: No,
3: that's a good pick.
0: Okay. Week four, we continue later this hour.
1: I thought you were going Houston, Texas Tech, but that's fine.
0: It's actually not a bad game.
1: No,
0: it's not a bad matchup. I think Houston's got a chance to be really good.
3: Tech apparently coming off a 20-point win.
0: Yeah. Huge win against the Chainsaws. Yeah, right. That one could be good.
1: Against Corvallis, just the city. You tell place to play.
0: The whole place.
1: Don't say anything about the team.
0: Nope. But know much about the team.
1: Don't need to know.
0: Haven't still seen 20 the tape points? On the team.
2: Yeah. You're going to be riding high.
0: Might be easier to play the whole city than the team. I don't know. When we come back, though, we'll talk to DTR, Birmingham Stallions quarterback, get his thoughts on a big win over the weekend, look ahead to this coming weekend, and maybe why things have been turned around for A.J. McCarron's team, and then we'll finish this practice later this hour. That's all next on Jocks.
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0: All right, welcome back in. McElroy and Kublik in the morning. Wednesday, May 13th, 7:30, right here on Jocks. Going to go to the Higginbotham Hotline. Welcome in Birmingham Stallions quarterback Dorian Thompson. Robin coming off a nice win against Dallas over the weekend. DTR, I've had a question for you for a long time. I hadn't had a chance to actually speak to you personally. Going back, watching your film at UCLA when you were there, watching you here in the UFL a couple of weeks with Birmingham, your propensity to block on option read plays where you have the ability to move out in front of a play, get downfield and try to throw a block. It's something you've actually gotten pretty good at, and you're definitely not afraid of it. This started, I feel like, mostly with Chip Kelly when you were in his offensive scheme. Can you just take us through like where your mindset is, how this started for you, with this becoming really a strength of your game when you're given the opportunity?
10: Yeah, I mean, most offenses I've been in, the read zone has been a big part of the run game. And the read zone is really a backside hitting play, right? So it really started, like you said, in college with Zach Charbonnet. He would love to do the backdoor cut. And so, you know, as I'm carrying on my fake, I figure, you know, if I can just get a piece of, you know, whatever defender is left out here, then it can spring him an extra few yards, maybe even a touchdown or a first down. So that's kind of where it all started. I don't intentionally try to do it on every play, but if I can get a piece of somebody in there to spring our backs, then I'll try and do so.
1: So you've now been traded this year, have increased your efficiency the last couple of weeks. How much more comfortable are you today compared to when you first arrived at Birmingham?
10: Yeah, man, every week is a new week, but yeah, definitely I'm getting my feet more and more wet as the days go on with practice, getting more comfortable knowing the guys in the locker room, and really picking AJ and Coach Siski's brain offensively to make sure I'm trying to be like them on the field. So,
0: what are the advantages for you? I mean, you've played, like we mentioned, you've played for some high-profile offensive coordinators, coaches that had big-time offensive backgrounds, but you're playing for a head coach now that operated as a quarterback in this league. Can you just sort of peel back the curtain to some of the advantages that offers you being a quarterback in this league, having him right there over your shoulder?
10: Yeah, I think the biggest thing that AJ does a really good job at is making it a collaborative effort and not just solely his ideas or subjective to one person's ideas. I think getting everybody's ideas involved, one, makes everybody feel included on the team with receivers. You know, sometimes can be a little diva-ish, so that helps out a lot. But then just, you know, things that I like to run that I'm comfortable with on a week-to-week basis, I think really helps me out a lot. So us being able to share, whether it's experiences or just different plays that we've ran and collaborate that way, has been really fun.
1: What specifically is it that you've liked about this offense? What styles? What about the progressions? What about the reads? What is it that you've enjoyed the most?
10: Yeah, I think it's the first time where, you know, 5 wide and 10 personnel is kind of our bread and butter base personnel. This is an offense that its strength is really based on, you know, passing the ball and getting the ball into our playmakers' hands. And so I've always been around a more run-dominant base group. And so this has definitely been fun to be able to just go out there and play football with these guys and just throw the ball around.
0: You mentioned those playmakers. I feel like catch and run has been huge for you guys. The ability for you to stay accurate in the intermediate passing game, yet they turn those into explosives. What does that do for you? What does that do for the rest of the playbook?
10: Yeah, I mean, it makes it a lot easier, and then it also makes it that way our favorite plays that we do like running get called again, so we can continue having success. So those guys know it. They're some of the best, not only in this league, but, you know, wherever they've been prior. So we challenge them every day to show that at the receiver position, as well as the tight end and running backs. But really that receiver group, we challenge those guys on a day-to-day basis to give us their best. So,
1: what's the next step for this offense?
10: You know, to put together a full 4 quarters. I think we've shown flashes with the Orlando game early in the game and then later in the game this past week. So being able to put a full 4 quarters together and then really take care of the ball is going to be the next step for us.
0: Dorian Thompson-Robinson, Birmingham Stallions quarterback, joining us on the Higginbotham Hotline. You mentioned tight end a moment ago. What's it like having a glorified offensive tackle being able to throw the football to in some of those routes?
10: Yeah, I mean, JT and TD are great. Still getting to know both of those guys and get those guys implemented into what the offensive scheme is moving towards now. But those guys have been great to work with. They're hard-nosed dudes. They put their head down, don't complain, and then they make plays and block their tails off when needed. So, you know, I'm always been a big tight end guy in my career, having some great ones. So I'm definitely a fan of those guys.
1: We have Chip Kelly back calling plays in college football now. You obviously played for him, know the offense like the back of your hand. What can we expect to see from Northwestern's offense this year, and how happy you think he is probably just calling plays and not worrying about the bigger picture coaching that you got to do now as a head coach?
10: Yeah, I mean, he definitely got his taste of that going back to Ohio State with Coach Day and winning a national championship. So, and now Chip's great. You know, that Northwestern offense is going to be a lot of tempo, some good run game schemes, but some dressed up with some good motion. So Chip's going to have those boys ready to go and dial that party now.
0: Dorian Thompson-Robinson with us on the Higginbotham Hotline, Birmingham Stallions quarterback. Give us your initial thoughts on Columbus when you put that film on, what you saw, maybe what some of the challenges you guys are going to have to overcome to be able to get a win this weekend.
10: Yeah, I think when you look at their record, it tells you that they're a bottom four team. And when you turn on the tape, it says otherwise. I think they do a really good job playing complementary football. You know, they really hold on to the ball offensively and then try and, you know, get you quick with three and outs and playing good, sound football on the defensive side to be able to give it back to their offense. So we got to play a clean game, and we know that coming in. So as long as we take care of the football, we should be okay.
0: There you go. DTR, thanks for hopping on with us today. Good luck this weekend, and appreciate the time.
10: Yes, sir. Thank you.
0: Stallions quarterback Dorian Thompson-Robinson joining us on the Higginbotham Hotline. Sunday, noon, Columbus at Birmingham. That game will be on Fox at Protective Stadium. So get out there, support the Stallions, support the UFL. Go watch a little football on early on Sunday after church. Roll in there and check out the Stallions. That Columbus team, as he said, the record not necessarily indicative of what they are capable of. High-powered offense, very talented quarterback, a defensive line that'll get after you. So it'll be a big challenge, but it does feel like this Birmingham team getting a little bit better. Feels like I was interested, Greg, with what DTR went there. First time he's been in a pass-first offense, because we had Tyler Siski early before the UFL season started, and he told us point-blank, we're going to run the football. And I feel like there's been a little bit of shift of, hey, we're probably not going to be able to run to the extent that we want, so we're going to have to utilize the quick game to then open up the run. And that's exactly the way it went against Dallas last week. You saw push the ball down the field. You saw some screens. You saw some quick games, some quarterback run. And then that led into some of the traditional runs for the Birmingham offense.
1: Yeah, and I think one thing, too, is as you get more and more confident, more and more comfortable, regardless of, hey, you're a pro, you can probably grasp and regurgitate the offense, especially with the coaches in the helmet. But the more you can play faster, the more comfortable you get, the faster you play. And you can rely a lot and get away with it a lot with athleticism and skill and upside and all this other stuff. But you still need to be able to process quickly. And I think as you continue to play and get more and more reps, you're just going to be in a better and better place to process quickly and develop that rapport.
0: Yep. It's tell us this quickly. This might not be a quick answer. Do we overstate the rapport or
1: yes,
0: nonverbal communication from quarterback to receivers?
1: Yes.
0: Because when you really break it down, it's kind of you run the route, you throw the route.
1: Correct.
0: Right?
1: Yes.
0: Yeah.
1: People put way too much. Oh, you got to develop chemistry.
0: I mean, unless you're like a Mahomes where you have guys that are literally making up routes when they want to because you guys have been together long enough and you know that you can do that and break those off to completely different things than are called. I imagine it's a little overstated at times.
1: Yes, by far.
0: There we go.
1: It's completely overstated, but it does sound nice. And there is there is a certain level of trust that you have to have as a quarterback. Like sure. If you're really trying to deploy the ball and get the ball out before the guy gets out of his break, like there is trust that you have to have.
0: Well, and I imagine, too, you know, like, if a guy can run under a ball, you can just go throw it up. And there are certain guys that may not be able to run that way, so that you could throw that ball a little bit different. From a length perspective, you know, like, all right, if I miss here, this guy's got the ability to go attack it in a different way. But not every route, not every receiver is going to operate that way. And we kind of talk about it like it is sometimes. Like, oh, he's been around him 3 years. It doesn't always work. Okay, good to know. We'll be back to talk and continue with our Mac and Cube College Football Weekly Game Draft. We're on week 4. How intriguing is it? You'll find out next on Jocks.
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0: All right, welcome back in. McElroy and Kublik in the morning. Great conversation with Dorian Thompson Robinson, Stallions quarterback. They'll get Columbus on Sunday at noon here in Birmingham. 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Week one, Greg took Clemson LSU. Damian took Auburn Baylor. John took Notre Dame Wisconsin. I took SMU Florida State. Week two, I took Ohio State Texas. Saber took Oklahoma Michigan. Damian took Tennessee Georgia Tech. Greg took Oregon at Oklahoma State. Week three, Greg LSU Ole Miss. Damian took Florida State Alabama. Saber took Florida at Auburn. I took Kentucky at A&M. So we are on to week four. Any big misses that we feel like anybody's had thus far?
1: No, I mean, they're like weeks one, two, and three are pretty self-explanatory. I wouldn't say that there's anything that's too out of the ordinary as it relates to some of the games that we picked. Like, few that are good, but like, for example, week one, Boise State at Oregon, interesting game.
0: Very.
1: You know what I mean? But probably not going to be in the top four.
0: No. Damian, anything for you that stuck out going back looking through the first couple weeks?
2: No, not really.
0: Saber?
3: No, there are some games that I would like to see, but not as much as those. Like Missouri, right. Kansas, the Border, like, that'll be a fun game.
0: That was
3: but,
0: one we didn't even mention. That's right, a massive rivalry game that's coming your way.
3: But if I only get one, sorry.
0: Yeah, no, yeah. It's okay. Week four are going to be a little bit different, where I think we have a lot of games with a lot of intrigue, but not necessarily in their totality the massive games we've thrown off like we have some of the others. I have bookmarked this game as what I think the most underrated game on one of these teams' two schedules. Keep in mind a couple of things here. John, why did you take the game that you took week three? Which was Florida and Auburn?
3: Because it was a crossroads game. One team will look back at this win and be like, hey, this propelled our season. The other one will be like, oh, this is where it all went wrong.
0: Greg, why did you take the game that you took in week three?
1: Probably just because it's the best game, and there's a few storylines surrounding it. RB.
0: You think there'll be some distractions on the Ole Miss side of things in that week three game?
1: Hopefully.
0: Yeah.
1: Hopefully. I hope there's distractions on both sides if all things go according to plan. We got a lot of chaos around that one.
0: So everybody likes to go to all these games and talk about, oh, well, Lane's got to go back to Knoxville. Lane's got to go back to Oxford. I think the game that everybody's missing is this one, and it's Ole Miss at Florida. Why? You have a full week of nothing but distractions. You have probably the most populated that Oxford, Mississippi will be in its history. You have Lane Kiffin coming back to Oxford, Mississippi. You have College Game Day. And by the way, it's not too much different for Florida. This is one that if they go to Auburn and get it, will there be an exhale by the Florida Gators of, we've made it, we're there, we've arrived, we're good. And then you get Ole Miss at your place. Ole Miss coming off all those distractions we talked about. Now they have to go to the Swamp. We have seen in recent memory Florida be more physical than Ole Miss. And it's been a problem. I know these are different teams, but we've seen it. So for me, my first pick off the board for week four is Ole Miss at Florida.
1: Wow.
3: That's a good game. And I'm glad you chose that, because that leaves mine right there. As much as I would want to take another game, I want to throw it out there because I figured someone else might already have one of those teams already. So I'm going to take Oregon at USC. You've got a
2: Big Ten classic.
3: Yeah.
1: Such a homer.
3: The one that we've known for so long, though, that Fox Big Ten classic between Oregon and USC. You've got most likely a Big Ten championship elimination game right here in week four already. If USC is going to be what everyone's probably kind of thinking what they are, they get this game. If Dan Lanning has won these games in the past, but all of a sudden if he stumbles and loses this one, is the shine starting to wear off? Oregon at USC, time is yet to be determined. I imagine it'll be probably rather late over us, but you know what? I'll take it. Oregon at USC.
2: I think this may be the most physical game we get week four. I'm going Georgia-Oklahoma.
3: Yeah.
0: It's a good one.
1: That's the best game. So
2: yeah.
1: The fact that you got a third is pretty good value.
2: There we go. It's all about draft spot. So where are you going to go, Greg?
0: What if the offensive line's not repaired, though? What if the depth on defense doesn't make it similar to what it was last year and Georgia just rolls?
1: No. Best game.
2: It's first month John Mateer mode, dog.
1: Yeah, dude.
2: Yeah, he's going to throw for about 300. A hard-earned 300.
0: If you say so.
1: Haters in the building.
0: Well, no, it's how many 300-yard games did John Mathier have last year?
2: He only played in a few, so say about three.
1: One. Not enough. I'll take Texas at Tennessee.
0: And it didn't come in the first month either.
3: That's a good pick.
1: I'll take Texas at Tennessee.
2: The real UT.
1: Yeah. The real UT, stand up, please. A lot of questions around Tennessee. I think we all feel pretty good about Texas, but this will be a really difficult road trip. I am tempted to go LSU A&M. I don't think you can really go wrong with either.
0: We could just bookmark LSU schedule for you the whole way through this practice if you like.
1: No, I'm not. I'm not like diehard, but I think that's one of A&M's toughest road games.
2: Yeah,
1: yeah. I mean, that's a tough. No, that's a tough game. So yeah. Like, there's some intrigue to that one. Really, more for A&M than it is for LSU. And we know that thing got sideways last year in favor of A&M. So, be really intrigued by how that one goes.
0: Illinois at Ohio State this week as well. Iowa at Michigan this week. Nebraska's at Michigan State. Northwestern at Indiana, not one that seems super scary. Miami has yet to have to stand up. They get Central Michigan. Maybe they show up for us in week 5. But Texas at Tennessee will be GMAC's pick. So we are Greg on the clock again for week 5. We are drafting college football games. You get one to choose for your network to go to watch, whatever it is. GMAC, you're on the board.
1: Stand by. I think this is the week that... Nope, it's not. It's next week. Dang it. All right. Sounds good. This one, I will go. Not a great week in the SEC. Let's take a peek and see what else is out there.
3: Middle Tennessee is Kansas, right there. Right for the taking.
0: Some people tell you that Alabama at Mississippi State's one of the bigger trap games of the year.
1: Some people will tell you that.
2: You one of those people?
1: I'm not one of those people.
2: Okay, just making sure.
1: I think that'll be a tough game. I don't think it needs to be first off the board. Just saying.
3: I'm fine with it going first off the board.
1: I'll take Washington, USC. Mm. Washington, a quiet 9 wins last year.
2: Another Big Ten classic.
1: I'm tempted to go Ohio State, Iowa. On the road at Iowa is always intriguing.
3: Yep.
1: Like, it's always a tricky one.
3: Very.
1: That's a weird game. If Iowa can, for whatever reason, Iowa has so many question marks around what they have at quarterback. I mean, we all know the savior is there, which is helpful. Most accurate guy to ever play.
0: Damien?
2: You talked about Miami the week before. They're going to get tested this week. I'm going Miami, Clemson.
3: Yeah,
0: finally.
3: Yeah,
2: is Clemson back? Are they back, baby? Miami, runner up in the national championship. Hey,
0: did they go away?
2: Telling you, it's going to be a good one.
0: All right, say bear.
3: It was either the game that Damien just took or what Greg just mentioned. I want Ohio State at Iowa. Ohio State on the road, sandwiched between two, which should be easy games. They struggle in spots like this. I don't expect them to lose, but it'll still be a fun game. I'll take that one.
0: You still have some meat on this bone. Arkansas at A&M, as Greg mentioned a little bit earlier. I feel like I will be in Columbia, South Carolina for Kentucky at South Carolina. That just feels like the natural fit.
1: Lock that in. Go ahead and book your flight
0: so
1: now.
0: So many times. So I'm going to probably skip that one since I actually most likely will be there. A little bit of local flavor. Samford is at UAB. By the way, I don't recall those teams playing in football.
2: It's been a while. I think it's...
0: I don't know if that's happened.
2: It's been a while.
0: So, are you going to Wikipedia right now, Greg?
1: I am. I'm Googling it.
0: Protective Stadium, Samford Bulldogs at the UAB Blazers. I'm going to go with the local flavor there just because I want to go to it and I get to stay home.
1: Homer.
2: She'll be in Columbia, South Carolina.
1: They've met one time. They've met one time on October 31st, Halloween. Ooh, weird game.
2: Spooky.
1: 1992, where Samford defeated UAB 49-3.
0: So that was before UAB went Division I.
1: They were D3.
0: Oh, so
1: they were.
0: Yeah.
2: Aye.
1: Big step up from D3 to D1, just saying. Different UAB team this year.
2: That'd be good. Different Samford team, too,
0: second
2: man.
0: Second meeting ever. So, yeah, you got first-year head coach at Samford, first-year head coach at UAB.
2: The Iron City Classic. Ain't that what they call it?
0: Tell me they didn't do that.
2: No, I was just...
1: The Iron Bowl.
2: The real Iron Bowl.
1: The Iron Bowl of the G5/FCS.
2: No, it's too much. Too long. We got the Magic City Classic, Iron City Classic.
1: Downtown versus Over the Mountain.
0: GBBF.
2: That's smart.
0: All right, when we come back, Manny Navarro, we just mentioned that early Miami slate. What's the roster going to look like when they do get into the meat of the schedule? Hadn't caught up on the Canes. We'll do it right after this here on Jocks.
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0: Welcome back in. McElroy and Kubelik in the morning, Wednesday, May 13th, right here on Jocks. We mentioned some of the early season college football schedule time slots. We had our game drafts through week five, and it took a little while before the Miami Hurricanes showed up. It's not a treacherous beginning like it has been the past couple of seasons for the Canes. And Manny Navarro, who covers Miami, is joining us on the Higginbotham Hotline now to discuss it. Very few teams have had as much success with transfer quarterbacks coming in as Miami has. Manny, after spring practice, through spring practice, what are you hearing? What's the buzz about Darian Mensah and how he is fitting into this Miami program?
18: Yeah, nothing but positive reviews out of Coral Gables for Mensah. He's obviously played a lot of football to this point, another experienced guy that Mario Cristobal and his staff are able to bring in, and I think he's just a really good fit. He's got Cooper Barkade, of course, who came over from Duke with him, so he's got some familiarity with him. Obviously, it doesn't take a whole lot to get along with Malachi Toney. So they have, I think, probably one of the most potent passing attacks in college football with Mensa. And I think, you know, in terms of all the other intangibles, leadership, nothing but positive reviews, he's fitting in well.
1: When you think about how this offense could adjust, it'd be easy for me to anticipate this thing becoming maybe a little bit more wide open. Last year, they were kind of ground and pound. I wouldn't be that surprised if they decided to go in a slightly different direction this year, maybe lean a little more towards the pass, knowing the uncertainty along the offensive line. Is that realistic?
18: Yeah, I think so. And I think you just kind of have an embarrassment of riches at the receiver position. You know, nobody, few people heard about Malachi Toney this time last year before he went off and had such a fight with his freshman season, but they really like some of their younger receivers as well. I mean, Joshua Moore flashed last season as a freshman, had a couple touchdown catches in moments where you're like, wow, he's a big physical guy. I think he's taking the next step in his development. And then Samarion Wingo, the freshman that just arrived on campus, he's a top 100 recruit, another guy that the coaching staff is super excited about. So I just think they've got more weapons to get the ball to. This was a good receiver unit last year, but I think it's definitely been upgraded. Obviously, you still have Mark Fletcher in the backfield, but you're right. I mean, the offensive line, they were one of the best in the country, if not the best, in terms of protecting the quarterback last year. Carson Beck had all day to throw. You've got four new starters. You've got to see how that chemistry works out. So maybe a lot more quick passing game and getting rid of the ball through the air than running it and trying to stuff it down people's throats.
0: Manny Navarro covers the Miami Hurricanes. He is joining us now on the Higginbotham Hotline. Offensive line going to take some hits, but we know that that's going to be an emphasis of Mario Cristobal's football team. He's not going to get away from the trenches. He's going to make sure that the attention at least gets there, maybe more so than any other program in college football. How would you assess where that group is right now?
18: Yeah, I think it's one of his better groups. It doesn't have, I think, a true first-round pick in terms of a guy who's going to be a first-round pick next season. But Jackson Cantwell, the freshman, the five-star freshman, who's the number one high school offensive tackle in the country, I think by the end of camp was beginning to look like a guy that was going to be another three-year starter, sort of a three-and-out guy like Francis Maui-Noah. I think Ben Cogden, the other freshman they brought in from Ohio State wrestling champion, I think he's a guy who's going to crack his way into the rotation at some point this season. And you've got guys that have played, you know, you got Matthew McCoy, who's moving out from guard to tackle. You know, I think he's going to be a solid college starter, maybe a day three type pick. You know, Samson Okunlola is a former five-star guy. He played close to 500 snaps last year. You're going to have him in at left guard. So there's enough experience and enough talent. And then, you know, Mario Cristobal and Alex Mirabal, the offensive line coach, you know, you got two of the best guys in the country at it. So it may not be to the level it was last year, but it's still probably going to be top three, top two in the ACC.
1: How will the ACC be in your eyes, top to bottom? It feels like it's Miami's world. Everyone else is living in it, but who else should Miami fans be aware of when you think about what they could be going against?
18: Yeah, well, you think about the last the last ACC teams to beat them, SMU and Louisville, the two that beat them last year. I think both of those programs continue to be, pretty good challengers in the conference. Certainly, Rhett Lashley got to the ACC championship game a year ago. If it wasn't for that upset loss at Cal, he would have made it again. So I think SMU is a team that has to be on the radar. I think Louisville did a pretty good job in the transfer portal. I think their coaching staff does a great job year after year, just sort of reloading the roster and filling needs. So I think both of those teams are probably the best challengers. Obviously, you still have Dabo Swinney and Clemson, but I'm very interested to see what they do after losing, you know, 9 NFL draft picks. I don't think they've continued to recruit at the same level that they once did, and so we'll see if Clemson's a legitimate contender. But I would say those are the three teams off the bat that have my eyes.
0: Is there one that you feel like could sneak up that maybe is not getting enough discussion right now? One that maybe a Virginia from last year type team?
18: Yeah, certainly Virginia could. I mean, they've got to replace a lot of guys as well. Some that were lost to the transfer portal as well that were starters for them. So I think Virginia is a team you have to respect because of the job that they were able to do last year. But in all reality, I think it's there's not as many teams in the ACC that I think can play on Miami's level in terms of what they have talent-wise and where they're at right now with returning offensive coordinator and defensive coordinator. I just don't think there's a long list. Wake Forest had a really good first season with their new coach, went 9-4. But do they have the talent to really contend for a conference championship, or are they a team that's just going to kind of win on the fringes, get to that 8-9 win mark, but not really contend. I'm not sure. I don't think North Carolina is anything special. I think NC State lost a lot of guys in the portal. You know, you go up and down the conference. I know Mike Norvell is obviously trying to turn things around, but they didn't have a great offseason either. So I just look at the conference as a whole, and I think it's sort of a, you know, 2-3 horse race behind Miami.
1: What do you make of just the way that Mario's gone about building the roster every year? It feels like it's been a really nice balance between portal, which they're capable of spending on, but also not totally neglecting the high school talent, because he's kind of built it. The backbones of last year's run were really high school players. So yeah. Do you like so far, do you think it's sustainable the way he's building it right now?
18: Yeah, I think it has to be a mix of both, right? You got to be able to address immediate needs. You don't know who you're going to lose in the portal year to year. They really only lost one guy in the portal who was a starter for them. And so a lot of the backups that are going to be moving into, you know, roles this coming season, bigger roles, have been in the system now for a couple of years. And yes, they had transfer help. You saw Jacoby Thomas, you saw Keontae Scott, you saw guys that they were sort of able to sprinkle in. But I think he's got the right formula where, you know, guys are sort of processed through 1 or 2 years of growth and development. And then, you know, year three is when they really are becoming, you know, impactful players beyond special teams. And so he's doing it the right way. You know, there are a lot of guys in college football doing it the right way. Certainly Kurt Cignetti did last year. Ohio State and Georgia and Alabama are always there. So I think Miami's gotten to the point now in year five under Mario where they have a system, they've got the same coaches, they've got continuity, they've got everything you need to be successful, and they're in a conference that is very winnable. So I think there's no doubt they're going to be in the championship picture for years to come as long as Mario keeps doing it this way.
0: Manny Navarro covers the Miami Hurricanes. He joins us now on the Higginbotham Hotline. You mentioned have everything they need. What do you feel like this team may need just a little bit more of? Not that they're going to be able to go get it, but if there was a wish list of what they could add and maybe a place that there is some concern, where would that be?
18: I think linebacker, you know, you've got Mo Torre, who's coming back for his eighth season, a guy who's been ravaged by injuries but was fabulous for them last year. You know, 16-game starter, missed the spring as his body was sort of healing and recovering. I think the number two spot at linebacker is the question mark. You've got a guy in Chase Smith that's in year six, and then you've got a bunch of dudes who haven't played a lot. You know, Cam Pruitt, Kellen Wiley, Kamal Bonner. That it's sort of an unknown position. I think they're pretty much loaded everywhere else with, you know, frontline guys and backups. I think linebacker is the one true spot when you look at this roster and say, I'm not too sure they've got a solid number two guy at that spot. So maybe there's some position switching going around in the summertime. Maybe, you know, somebody really steps up, comes the start of the fall.

0: for them, was all conference type of player. Bryce Fitzgerald, you know, is coming back to sort of take over that leading role in the secondary. Had 6 picks, you know, as a true freshman last year. So I think he's ready to sort of elevate and be a frontline guy. But I like what they have at cornerback. I mean, to me, it's a very, very deep, roster in terms of guys that have played and contributed. And then you got a really good freshman class. J.J. Dunnigan is a guy that, you know, you talk about Malachi Toney and the impact he had for Miami last year. I think there's a guy on defense this year who could potentially really surprise and be a huge role player for them in J.J. Dunnigan. So we'll see what happens come the fall. But I think secondary is a spot where they're pretty solid.
1: Manny, we appreciate the time, man. Great stuff. Great insight into this Miami program, where they are currently heading into the offseason, getting prepared for fall camp. Look forward to visiting with you again soon.
0: Absolutely, guys. Take care.
1: Manny Navarro covers the Miami Hurricanes, giving us an update on kind of where that program is. We mentioned the schedule a little bit earlier. We'll take a look at that. Take a look at a couple other aspects of this team, where they are in the national championship picture. You can follow Manny at Manny_Navarro. Covers the Miami Hurricanes. You can see him at multiple spots, including The Athletic, where his work is online. We'll talk a little more Miami next right here on Jocks.
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0: May Simber?
1: No.
2: I, in fact, have not.
1: Sounds awesome, though. I'm in.
0: My wife dropped that on me last night. I had not heard of it.
1: And what?
0: I guess it's because school is ending. You have all these different activities like dress up days, end of year things, things happening from extracurricular. Like we had our daughter's recital last night. There's obviously baseball going on for a lot of people. And so I guess the moms reference it as Maycember because it's as hectic as December. I had never heard that before.
2: No, that's a new one to me.
0: Well, I think it's a new one for most humans.
1: I can see it.
0: Yeah.
2: I mean, I've heard Christmas in July, but now Maycember.
0: What are we trying to do with Christmas in July? What is that even? We're just people that like decorations?
2: Well, more so, you're halfway there. Therefore.
0: It makes perfect sense.
2: Yeah, we'll ramp up the Hallmark movies and whatnot.
0: People will actually watch Christmas movies in July?
2: Well, the Hallmark channel's like 24 hours now, so they can watch it at any point in time, but it gives them an extra excuse. It's almost like Disney for adults for some. I feel like that's a different kind of niche. The Hallmark Christmas watchers outside of maybe before October.
0: Doesn't Hallmark do Halloween shows, Thanksgiving shows?
2: Maybe like one.
0: Okay. I didn't know they were all Christmas. I thought they had, you know, like a spring break Hallmark.
2: I don't think so. Well,
0: then again, I haven't tuned in. I hadn't seen the tape on a lot of Hallmark.
2: I was called VH1 back in the day. Ah. We had an MTV Spring Break, and then Hallmark may have been VH1.
0: Hmm. MTV Spring Break rip back in the day.
2: Oh, absolutely.
1: Big rip.
0: That's not, what was the guy's name? Eric from The Grind would be at Club Avila?
2: Yep.
0: Yeah. I mean, let's not act like we didn't all tune into that and be like, man, one day I'll be there.
2: Yep.
0: One day. And then it all went away. And then we had practice during the spring, and we couldn't go.
1: That was it. That,
0: so it didn't matter. Okay, this Miami schedule that we referenced a little bit with Manny and referenced a little bit when we had our weekly college football draft. We can go past week 5 shortly if we want to. This is not what it's been in recent memory, Greg. At Stanford to open it up, I get it. It's a long trip, but it's on a Friday night. It is a little bit of an odd as far as where they fall on the calendar beginning of the schedule because they'll come back and play Florida A&M on a Thursday night. So you would think opening up on a Friday, oh, you get extra time. Well, actually, it ends up being a short week because you get the Rattlers at home 6 days later. Then you play another Friday night game up at Wake Forest. You got to go to Winston-Salem for that one, and then you do get the extra break when on September the 26th you get Central Michigan at home, and then it really gets going with Clemson on October the 3rd. But they get a week off before that,
1: yeah,
0: before they play Florida State. The rest of the schedule will be Pitt at North Carolina at Notre Dame. We've talked about that game this week because it was announced it'll be a 6:30 kick on NBC. Duke, Virginia Tech, Boston College. It does not feel overly daunting for the Hurricanes, at least when you look at the schedule this year.
1: No, not overly daunting, but also not partly because of how we perceive Miami too. Like, it's not overly daunting, but there's some decent teams in there. I mean, for example, what did we just say last year? I mean, one of the teams at one point last year, pretty hot, was Pitt. I mean, Pitt was a good team at one point. Now, it didn't materialize. It didn't sustain. But there was a point in which you're like, all right, Pitt's got something going a little bit here. Like, there's some things to like about what Pitt has with their quarterback and whether or not they will give Miami a lot of fits at home. Probably not, but possible. Road trip to Notre Dame's a beast. We know that. Maybe North Carolina's improved. Maybe Clemson's better. Wake Forest wasn't bad last year. Wake Forest is a team that won 9 games last year, very quietly won 9 games last year. So there's a couple possible potholes on there, including a West Coast trip week 1. I still think Miami will handle their business. I think they're a 10-2 team at worst, and 10-2 would probably comfortably have them in the ACC championship game.
0: We've got German JP tweeting in, was really looking forward to an early board of war week 2, but with the Hardy situation might be iffy. I think I have some information on that, but I'm going to wait. I'm going to pause on that to sort of do a little bit more due diligence on where it's coming from before we share that with you. And it would allude a little bit more to what Chris Lowe said yesterday. And if you missed Chris Lowe on the show yesterday, some of the verbiage, Greg, that he used discussing the Ahmad Hardy situation about hopefully play at some time this year. Feel good about him playing football again at some point. It was a little more dreary than we anticipated, I think, coming from Chris yesterday.
1: For sure.
0: He has more information on that situation than we do.
1: He definitely has more, and I was not anticipating all of us, like we've said 100 times already, all of us just want him to get back, whether that's week one, week eight, next year, at some point, get back at some point. It's just too fun to watch. But what's especially difficult is when it, say, femur, thigh, like you hear thigh, all right, thigh, you know, maybe it grazed him, who knows, but surgery required, close to the femur, that's concerning.
0: Also, Jolly tweeting in, I'm by no means a Clemson fan. However, the downward spiral, when you consider guys getting drafted from there, what does Dabo need to do to get back in the mix? Is it offensive scheme, defensive consistency? What's the diagnosis? I genuinely am interested.
1: They had 9 guys drafted last year.
0: I think that's what he's saying is you had that many guys drafted and you still couldn't win a bunch of football games. Are you going to have the same level of talent this year? And if you're expecting things to just bounce back, usually it's because you have some really good players. It feels like a lot of good players are gone. What would you sort of, what would Dr. McElroy's diagnosis be for Clemson, and what would the rehabilitation stint look like?
1: What I think last year was they got punched in the face early against LSU, and they ran to a buzzsaw that day, and they couldn't get it back on the tracks. Quarterback started searching. Offensive line was never really that special by any stretch. They didn't have a down in, down out running back that was super reliable. Randall was fine. You had a couple of receivers get hurt. Like, it was kind of a perfect storm. But the main challenge last year was, why wasn't the defense as good as it's supposed to be? They battled early, and then it never really, it wasn't as consistent after that. But I think offensively, I think you build everything up to last year, and they lose week one at home, and it's hard to get the train back on the tracks.
0: Yeah, I mean, I think if you went by one part of it, too, if you want to talk about problems the first half of the season, your turnover margin was +1, +1, -2, -2, -1, -1, even -1. And you were giving the ball away. And if you're not, as you just stated, all the things that are wrong with your offense, if you're not great there and you're giving the ball away, you're going to run into some problems. And also played some good football teams.
1: Yeah.
0: Georgia Tech was a pretty good football team last year. You know, SMU, good football team. Duke, good football team. And I know people look at those and say those aren't supposed to happen, not supposed to happen. And even more so, if you wanted to take the Nebraska approach, you could say, lost to Georgia Tech by 3. Lost to LSU by 1 score. Lost to Duke by 1. So, competitive game against SMU. If you wanted to take that approach, you could. Now, Penn State wasn't competitive.
1: No.
0: But if you wanted to say that, you could.
1: Yeah.
0: So what is your prescription for them to be back on track this year?
1: I mean, don't turn it over, first and foremost. Have your quarterback play level football. Cade Klubnik was a roller coaster most of his career. When he was hot, he was hot. When he wasn't, he wasn't. I think that's a pretty good starting point. A little more predictable productivity at the quarterback spot. Have your receiver stay healthy. Have the defensive line fill some of the voids that were lost off last year. And just play consistently. They just didn't play consistent.
0: How many games do you think they rushed for over 200 yards last year?
1: Oh, 0.
0: No, 2.
1: Who are they against?
0: Boston College and Furman. How many games do you think they ran for under 100 yards last year?
1: 3.
0: 5.
1: Yikes. Yo. Not what you want.
0: It's not the best.
1: Well, just goes to show you that just how good was Ty Simpson last year? Like, Cade Klubnik wasn't Ty Simpson. And without the semblance of a run game, man, you better have super elite quarterback play. And they didn't have super elite quarterback play. They had a guy that would press and drop his eyes and run around and do a bunch of different things. I like Cade. I think he's a solid player. But he regressed at times course of his career.
0: Let me ask you this. How many 200-yard rushing games do you think they allowed?
1: 2.
0: None. How many times do you think they gave up over 150?
1: 2.
0: 2. How many times do you think they allowed less than 100 yards rushing?
1: Mm. 5.
0: 6. Doesn't feel like defense was a massive problem.
1: Nah.
0: So more to your point of some of those things that vanished early on and decided never to come back on that side of the ball, it's an issue. Consistency at running back, quarterback not executing the way that maybe he did in prior years, and those things are continuing to be a problem. So I don't have a ton of confidence. And I guess part of the question here, Greg, is what are you asking are they going to be back to? Are you asking are they going to be back to 17, 18 Clemson?
1: Yeah.
0: That's not happening this year.
1: No. But what I would say is a lot of people thought Ole Miss would take a huge step back last year. They didn't because of the personnel that was lost the year before. Fair. They were better. So sometimes getting rid of some high-profile players and replacing them with super hungry, chip-on-the-shoulder guys can be beneficial to the team overall.
0: Absolutely.
1: It doesn't mean that Ole Miss didn't have a more talented team in 2024 than they did in 25. They did. Their team was more talented the year before, but it didn't matter because they didn't have the right mentality or the right culture to play consistently every single week.
0: Yep. What is your sort of baseline expectation right now for this Clemson team this year? You can go just record if you want to go how they're going to play, what they're going to look like. Just like, what are you anticipating from this group?
1: I think they'll be solid. I don't think they'll be great.
0: Okay.
1: I think 8-4, 9-3.
0: Which I don't know how Clemson fans will react to that. I don't know if they'll look at that as acceptable or good. LSU, Georgia Southern, North Carolina at Cal, Miami, week off, Charleston Southern, Virginia Tech at Florida State at Syracuse, Georgia Tech at Duke, South Carolina. A lot of winnable games, I feel like.
1: A lot of winnable games.
0: But you got to play decent football.
1: Yeah.
0: Like, I mean, I don't think you're beating Duke, South Carolina, Georgia Tech, Syracuse by playing crummy football. But if you're playing good football, you can win those games.
1: But, I mean, who knows what Syracuse is going to be?
0: Who knows what Florida State's going to be? Who knows what Virginia Tech's going to be? Who knows what South Carolina's going to be? Who knows what Duke's going to be?
1: Who knows what Cal's going to be? Who knows what Virginia Tech's going to be? Like, there's a lot of question marks. Like, if you can take care of business at home outside of the Miami game, which I don't think they'll get, but I think they can get Georgia Tech. I think they can get South Carolina. Virginia Tech. I think they can get North Carolina. So that's five wins right there. You can get half your games on the road between at Cal, at Florida State, at Syracuse, at Duke. So you get half those. And you lose to Miami, plus you lose to LSU. Yeah, you're probably looking at 8-4, 9-3. Should be pretty good. Solid.
0: All right, so we'll continue talking a little bit more on our weekly college football game drafts, something we need to get to. When we come back, week one, Auburn-Baylor was the second pick off the board. What are the Baylor Bears looking like? Craig Smoke gives us the latest on what's happening in Waco right after this on Jocks.
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5: Another rainy day, another wild storm rolling through Trustville. 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

0: All right, welcome back in. McElroy and Kublik in the morning, talking college football today. It's 8:31, Wednesday, May 13th, and Craig Smoke joins us now to talk Baylor Bears. We had our weekly game drafts throughout the course of the first portion of this show, and Auburn-Baylor was the number two pick in week one. Craig, we're interested in what this Baylor team may look like. What were the major takeaways coming out of spring practice for Dave Aranda's group?
1: Well, hey, guys, thanks for having me. As always, glad to be with you. And, man, the most simplistic way to look at Baylor, I think, heading into this season is this is make or break for Dave Aranda. I mean, this is – he's got to put up wins or this is the end of the road for him. They just had the athletic director change at the end of last year. And if not for the timing of that, Dave Aranda was probably on his way out. But because of the timing of that, he gets this extra year. And it is now year seven, believe it or not, guys. It may not seem that long to you, but for Baylor fans, it's been like, feels like it's been like two decades of Dave Aranda. So a new AD and just the longevity that he's had at this point, it is time to win a bunch of games this year, or we're looking at a coaching change, I think, at the end of the year. But outside of that, DJ Lagway coming in at quarterback, a new defensive coordinator, and just a lot of talk about how much they just need to win games. That's kind of what it boils down to at this point, guys.
2: It felt like last year they were going to be better. But for whatever reason, the defense, that's, of course, Dave Aranda's calling card. It hasn't lived up to the billing. Why is that?
1: Man, I think it's partially he just has not found the right balance as far as, like, he had – you know, a couple of different guys, Ron Roberts there a few years ago when they had their big successful 2021 run. Roberts and him eventually kind of just see differently, and Roberts moves on, has some success elsewhere. Aranda takes over. That didn't really work out well, him handling the balance of being a head coach and a DC. Kind of passes it off to Matt Pallage. That doesn't work very well because Pallage isn't quite ready for it. So Aranda then eventually takes it back sort of unofficially, not the defensive coordinator, but then calling plays. It's just been a very weird balancing act for him to try to find the right people to handle the defense, only to eventually kind of take it back over himself. And so I think just that sort of juggling act, they've never found the right rhythm or the right fit for him to be able to try to do both or find the guy who can take it off his hands. So they go out and they hire Joe Klanderman this offseason from Kansas State. There's a lot of excitement about him. There's some differences that are notable in kind of how his defense runs versus Aranda's. But, yeah, I think it's just ultimately not having the right balance and also just also not having the talent in some places as well. I think last year the defense, some guys that you really thought you could rely heavily on didn't perform up to standard. And as a whole, you were just kind of let down by the amount of activity and just kind of chaos that side of the unit could create. It was just a very kind of muted unit, and I think some of that came down to talent, guys. But, yeah, it's been very strange to have a coach who is so you talk to any college football fan with some knowledge of the game, and you say Dave Aranda, and they're like, oh, man, Dave Aranda, defense, this and that. And so for them to not be known for defense – has been a very strange thing and has just added to the pile of frustrations for Baylor fans who say, like, hey, if you're going to stick around and you're going to be here, at least we got to be, like, defensively pretty good every year. And that has not been the case for talent reasons and also just for the simple fact they can't seem to find the right way to kind of go about executing how to run that defense.
0: When you look at maybe just handing over the reins, is that something where you expect Dave to continue to be hands-on, have heavy input? Is that just something he wants us to take a step away from? Where is that relationship as far as the defense is concerned?
1: Yeah, so he's been pretty hands-on, kind of going back and forth from, you know, when he had a defensive coordinator to when he felt the need to kind of be involved to when he kind of had a defensive coordinator again to when he eventually took it back over from Pallage. I think this time, Cole, it's going to be all Joe Klanderman. I think, you know, Dave, as much as the head coach, still has input on his side of the ball or his expertise, will chime in and be a part of things. I mean, Aranda is a guy who has said this offseason that he's enjoyed kind of being able to kind of move around a little bit, whereas last year he kind of had to bunker down a bit more with the defense and spend more time doing that. he says he's enjoyed being able to kind of float around as a head coach is able to normally do and kind of hang out with different position units. But there's been times where he's bogged down almost like he's the old defensive coordinator again. So Klanderman, it's all on him defensively outside of just, like I said, the normal head coach's input. But other than that, he's made it pretty clear that this is a new defense. Klanderman will be the guy calling the plays. He'll be involved to the extent that he needs to be, but he's going to be pretty hands-off, and I think he's looking forward to that because I think, again, trying to find that balance of being a head coach versus being, in some cases, the official DC or the unofficial DC, as has been the case for the last 2 to 4 seasons, has really been a challenge for him. And so I think that's something he's looking forward to. And so far, the early returns are very positive on Klanderman, how they were throughout the spring, kind of the changes in the defense that you're expecting to see, just a bit more pressure and kind of chaos on that side of the ball, more turnover driven versus some of the more disguised things that Aranda likes to do. Yeah, it's going to be a bit of a different look, but people seem to be excited about it. And I think Dave may be more excited than anybody to kind of just focus on being the head coach for the first time in what feels like a long time.
2: Understandable. With DJ Lagway coming in, there's got to be a lot of buzz. I think it's a good fit. I think it's a good reset for him. He's got all the talent in the world. But the footwork, all that stuff, just hasn't really materialized, thrown to the opposite team way too many times. And sometimes becomes a little bit of a mess and can do so much because of his skill set. He tries to do too much and gets got as a result of it. So what have we seen from him with the progress that's hopefully being made?
1: Yeah, you know, I don't know what this offseason looks like if they don't land him, guys, because as I mentioned at the front, there's a lot of, hey, it's now or never. We've got a new AD. It's been 7 years, so there's been more than enough time to kind of prove yourself, and there's been some success. But now for the last, like, 4 to 5 years, it's been a very middle of the road. They had some good activity as far as the transfer portal. Like, once they hired Klanderman, they got some guys from Kansas State to kind of come in and hopefully make that transition easier. Got a guy here, got a guy there, but no splashes to the point of where you were sitting there thinking, like, man, we've really got some positive momentum, and, man, 2026 is looking great. It was not that. It was more of like, okay, it's just kind of is what it is. And then they were able to go and get DJ Lagway. And to me, that really saved the offseason and gave them an absolute must-needed jolt of just something to kind of look forward to next year. Because I think, yeah, it's one thing to hire a new position coach, but you've done that so many times now that people are kind of numb to it. It's not the big fix-all that it can be for some coaches when they finally make a coordinator change. Aranda's had so much turnover that people just kind of are immune to it being that big of a factor. So Klanderman, okay, cool. You're going to hand over the defense. Yeah, that's probably a good idea. But other than that, it's probably like a C or a D offseason ranking. And then you get Lagway, and that just makes everything feel different because you've got this quarterback with a name. And yes, it's kind of an old ranking at this point, but still kind of that five-star reputation and that potential, I guess, as much as anything. You pair that with Jake Spavital, and it does get you excited about some things. So to answer your question, I think a lot of it is, yeah, working on the footwork, working on the decision-making as best as you can do that without being in live action. I think for DJ, just to have kind of that change of scenery, to be closer to home, I think to not have as much pressure on his shoulders as he did when he arrived at Florida, to kind of be able to take a step back and breathe a little bit and not have as much of a focus and spotlight on him, I think has been healthy so far. And I think that combined with just Jake Spavital kind of having an offense that blends more with DJ's skill set is something that people are excited about as a combination. And again, it'll come down to him playing smarter. He can't turn the ball over like he turned it over at Florida. He's got to make better decisions. But I think going from that Napier style of offense, like heavy run game and, you know, the pass game just different from more of his high school familiarity with what Spavital does, being able to be more of a playmaker, being able to be, you know, more of a decision maker on the field, ultimately success will boil down to whether he can make the right decisions. But I think it's an offense and just a style and a pressure that he's enjoying much more than what he had going on in Gainesville the last couple of seasons.
0: What are the expectations? And Craig Smoke joining us on the Higginbotham Hotline, catching up on Baylor coming out of spring practice. Dawson Pendergrass being back to 100%, and then Tony Livingston coming in at tight end. We know the importance of that position for this offense last year. Where are those two right now for this team?
1: Dawson Pendergrass, that's a very exciting return because he gets hurt right at the beginning of last year and goes from the running back room looking like it could be a strength with Pendergrass and Bryson Washington to then Pendergrass just being wiped out entirely. That was just a real buzzkill for, I think, the entire program because he's a good, solid player and just somebody you thought you would rely on. So everything looks good there. They definitely need him. Bryson Washington, as you guys well know, off to Auburn now at this point. The running back room, they've got some guys, but it's a bit of a question mark. And so I think to have Dawson back, who's somebody that, despite missing all of last year, is such a comfort for them because he's played a lot of snaps and they know his style and what he can contribute. I think to have him back in the mix is a really big deal, and they're going to rely on him heavily. I think he's going to be, if they have success offensively, you're going to be saying DJ Lagway, and then the second or third name you're probably going to be getting to is Dawson Pendergrass. So looking forward to seeing him back and healthy and just able to play ball. But Tony Livingston, I think there's a really high bar to meet tight end-wise as of last year, guys, because Michael Trigg, you know, coming over after a couple of stops, including at Ole Miss, I mean, he ends up being a Mackey Award finalist last year, had a really productive and really kind of highlight-centric season and was one of their bright spots, albeit, you know, a guy who definitely was kind of like an edgy cat that I think that sometimes they kind of had to reel him in a little bit, but he was very, very productive. And so I think Tony Livingston's a guy that you saw what a Michael Trigg could do in Jake Spavital's offense, and that does get you excited about what Livingston can now slide in and potentially do to help offset that loss of Trigg. So, yeah, the tight end position got highlighted a lot last year. Trigg did his thing. And so I think, Livingston has a great opportunity to roll in along with Lagway and Pendergrass coming back and really add some spice to this offense this year.
0: We appreciate the time today, Craig. Thanks for catching us up on this Baylor football team, one that Auburn's going to see week one as we count down to kickoff. Appreciate you doing it. We'll do it again soon.
1: Sounds good, guys. Thanks for having me. Appreciate it.
0: Thank you. There you go. Craig Smoke, he covers the Baylor Bears, understands that program, kind of what they're about, what they're doing, and sort of where they are. You can find his work at 365 Sports and hear him talking Baylor football on YouTube as well at 365 Sports. Follow him on Twitter at Craig Smoke, S-M-O-A-K. You said a little bit earlier in the show, you feel like 6.5 might be a little bit too much for Auburn in this game?
2: It's a lot of points. And that doesn't, it's not just an Auburn thing. It's not a Baylor thing. It's just week one. Nobody knows what they have, especially with the newness of Auburn's roster. Would you be comfortable laying north of a touchdown? I know it's at home. I get that, relatively speaking, at home in Atlanta, if you will. So it's a more favorable road trip for them than it would be for Baylor. But let's just call it a neutral site. Let's call it 70-30 Auburn over Baylor as far as attendance.
0: Sure. It's not a home game still.
2: Not a home game technically, but for all intents and purposes, I think there'll be more Tigers there than there will be Bears. If both are in the stands, I'd love to see the matchup. You know what I mean? Tigers and Bears, that'd be a heck of a fight.
0: My.
2: But only missing Lions.
0: That's it.
2: If we can just get Detroit down there or North Alabama.
0: Throw them in.
2: You know?
0: Or Lindenwood.
2: I don't feel real comfortable laying north of a touchdown at any point in week one.
0: No, that's fair.
2: Especially with the newness of both rosters.
0: Well, and the rush defense that Baylor had was so bad last year. You revamp the front, you bring in a new DC. Is that going to repair it? We don't know. And that's kind of to your point. We don't know what it's going to look like. But Greg, you're talking about, and I think that's one of the misconceptions with goalists. They're going to want to run the football. They're going to try to run the football. What's the O-line going to be like? It's a question mark. There's no way for us to really know. Auburn went for 307. A lot of that was Jackson Arnold scrambling design runs. TCU ran for 196. Cincinnati ran for 265. Utah ran for 380. Houston ran for 216. Arizona ran for 172. K-State, 162. Arizona State, 179. If that's not repaired for Baylor, I'm not sure the whole DJ Lagway experiment makes a massive deal in this game. If Auburn's able to get that run game going and establish it for the majority of the game, could be a problem. Now, I'll say this. Our guy had a little bit of an answer for DJ Durkin early on.
2: Yeah.
0: He found some mismatches. And so that's one thing that you do kind of wonder, okay, are you going to have more answers? Is Spavadal going to be able to find some mismatches and find some holes in that defense again, where if DJ Lagway does play good, clean football, find the matchups that they want, and they can protect him for a couple of seconds, then things could get a little bit dangerous. But you'll see. I mean, he gave up 30 rushing touchdowns last year. It's not ideal.
2: Not ideal.
0: It's not the way you're going to be able to win a lot of football games.
2: But answer me this. I think you're going to be chasing some ghosts in this first game. Like most teams are. Like, you're going to be chasing some ghosts. There's going to be some new. And Baylor's back's against the wall. Like, Dave Aranda's got to have it. Got to have it this year. So he's going to have a couple wrinkles. He's going to have a heavy offseason study. And is Auburn the superior team? Probably. Probably. But we don't know that for sure. There's a lot of new. A lot of new.
0: How many teams do you think gave up more rushing touchdowns than Baylor a year ago? Total teams.
2: 10?
0: 6.
2: Mm.
0: Southern Miss, UAB, Georgia State, Sam Houston State, FAU, Georgia Southern. Those are the teams that allowed more rushing touchdowns on the season than the Baylor Bears. So if that part is different, maybe the game goes a little bit in a different way than Vegas thinks it does. Right now, Vegas feels pretty confident that Auburn can be that team and can accomplish some good things in Atlanta to open the season. We'll continue our weekly college football draft. If we could pick one game each week, where do we go? We'll start it back up with week 6 next right here on Jocks.
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0: All right, welcome back in. McElroy and Kubrick in the morning. We will continue our game draft for college football weeks. In just a moment, we have gotten through week five, and I don't think it's been overly difficult yet. There have been a few decisions that we've debated back and forth, but a couple that maybe you could have gone one way or the other that a couple of people would have agreed on. 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It's hard to stop a Trane. All right, week six. We left it with week five. Greg took Washington, USC. Damian took Miami at Clemson. Saber took Ohio State at Iowa. I took Samford, UAB. It's only the second time they've ever met, guys.
12: And the Iron City Classic.
0: No. No one's going to call it that.
13: The Red Mountain Rumble?
0: Now we're talking.
13: Someone texted it. I was like, all right, that's clever.
0: Do we have any other names?
13: All right.
12: No, that's the only one we got so far.
0: Okay.
14: That's the only one we need. Yeah.
0: Send in your cute game names for Samford UAB, which, by the way, why would they not play this every year?
14: They're playing for the Blaze Dog Trophy.
12: Blaze Dog Trophy.
14: It's a dog that spits fire.
13: Oh, so it's Kendrick Lamar? All right.
12: That's nice.
0: It's the Battle of Vulcan. I'd be fine with that.
14: They should play
0: it. Let's fight for Vulcan.
14: Love that.
0: Well, it's kind of in between campuses. Well, it's not in between campuses, actually. It's
14: probably as the crow flies. It's probably pretty close.
0: Well, something that's in between the two campuses. Just the whole Red Mountain, I guess.
12: Yeah. Red Mountain Rumble. Yeah. Doesn't sound bad.
14: I like Red Mountain
0: Rumble. Red Mountain Rivalry?
12: That's too close to Red
0: If
12: River.
0: We can make the first time a couple of UFL teams ever played a rivalry, Damian, we can make this a rivalry.
12: Double down derby, baby.
0: Okay? We can do that. It's something that can happen. This is a difficult week. These have games that have a lot of meaning. These have games that, no matter what the records are, what's happening throughout the course of the season, you're going to want on your screen to be at the game. There's an obvious one, but I'm going to go a little bit again with some personal sort of flavor here. I have never been to the Red River Shootout. Therefore, number one off the board for me in week six is going to be Texas, Oklahoma from the Cotton Bowl in Dallas.
14: This year especially. It's going to be a really good one.
0: Maybe.
13: Sorry, I'm out.
0: Maybe Texas is not soft. Maybe Oklahoma's offensive
14: Texas
0: line plays
14: last
0: well.
14: Year.
0: Well, that had nothing to do with that game.
14: What was? You said the S word.
0: At times.
14: That's what my kids would say.
12: Soft.
13: Sorry, guys, I'm out of breath having to sprint to the podium with Georgia and Alabama on the table.
0: No, I get it. That's an easy one.
14: I mean, I thought you wanted Tennessee, Arkansas, but that's fine.
13: I honestly didn't think I'd get a Bama game, so to get this one, I will gladly take Georgia, Alabama.
12: Going back to...
0: Why is that not a revenge game? Like the whole Florida State thing? Like Georgia coming back?
12: Well, they're even in 2025, 1-1.
13: Regular season.
12: Regular season.
13: Right. It's bad. Yeah. On the street.
0: Regular season, this is a revenge game.
12: Yeah.
14: Could it's a good two-game slate, though, for ABC.
0: Yeah.
12: Yeah. Going back to our conversation we had, depending on where they are and the health of Ahmad Hardy, I'm going to Texas A&M, Missouri.
0: Okay.
14: All right. Good. Thank you for that. I'll take SC at Penn State. Beaver Stadium, whiteout.
12: Oh, yeah.
14: Book it.
12: Big Ten guy.
13: Won't be a whiteout, but yeah.
14: How do you know?
13: Well, and if you're picking it, yes, it would be.
14: Is it on Fox?
13: It probably will be.
14: No, not necessarily. That feels like NBC to me. Who's Notre Dame got? How about Notre Dame's got Stanford at home. That's a doubleheader for NBC.
0: It's a rivalry game.
14: Doubleheader.
12: Yeah.
14: Doubleheader for NBC.
12: How about you're going to go Florida State Louisville?
0: We also have the Battle for the Bones that weekend. Indiana's at Nebraska.
14: I can't talk anybody into the Pac-12 matchup between Boise and Fresno.
0: You maybe could once we if we kept going a few rounds.
13: North Dakota State, UNLV. Don't sleep on that.
12: Okay. Jackson Arnold.
0: LSU at Kentucky. South Carolina, Florida.
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11: Another rainy day, another wild storm rolling through Trustful. 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
15: Days. This is McElroy and Kubelik in the Morning.
0: morning. Welcome back in. McElroy and Kubik in the morning, Wednesday, May 13th on Jocks. We will continue our game drafts via weeks here in just a moment. A lot to get to still today that we haven't discussed. The ACC, Greg, currently at their conference meetings, has put their support behind the 2014 playoff. Would this be surprising to you? Was this surprising to you when you saw it?
2: Not at all. Knowing where they're at right now, more spots, the better. More financially beneficial games, more inventory, the better. All that is helpful for the ACC. It's not at all surprising to see the Big 12 and the ACC in lockstep supporting a larger playoff.
0: It's especially for that conference, you would think that they would be on board with it. But you look at it now, and the deck is beginning to be stacked against the SEC, who is not on board with the 2014 playoff at this moment. What does that mean for the future of, let's just say, if Greg Sankey and the SEC don't want this to go to 24?
2: Well, they don't. We know that. That's understood. I mean, they don't want to go to 24 at all. They want to keep the conference championship games. They want all these things. I mean, the SEC stands the most to lose in the event in which the regular season is the tiniest bit watered down. The SEC has the strongest regular season. The numbers support it. The importance of every game is weighed heavily. The SEC had a handful of 10 million viewer games last year. A whole bunch. It's not at all surprising the SEC would not want this. But we've been saying this for a while. It sounds like there's a lot of coalescing right now around an expanded playoff. And the SEC is the only one that's really digging in on the 16-team playoff. So for those of you that are in favor of the 16-team playoff, by all means, like, support the SEC in this fight, because it's kind of them against the world. And there are some programs in the SEC that privately probably want a bigger playoff, because right now they're never going to play in the SEC championship game. They probably know that. So they're like, well, we can probably make a 2014 playoff though, if we go 9-3 and have a really nice season.
0: Yeah.
2: Probably not going to get to the top of the totem pole, but we can get into the top 25 of the college football playoff rankings. So I'm sure there's a bunch even in the SEC that don't want this, or that want the expansion, which makes it even more challenging. So the good news is the SEC still pretty much owns half of the voting power when it comes to the format.
0: I'm interested with all this conversation, be it the ACC, the AFCA, certain people that are attempting to convince folks that this is the way it should go, shouldn't go. Has your opinion in the last week, and I feel like we've had a little over a week that we've been talking about this. Actually, I think it was last Thursday that Ross Dellinger broke that story that said the AFCA had voted to put their support behind the 2014 playoffs. We're almost at a week. Has your opinion changed on going to 24?
2: Mine?
0: In the last week.
2: Mine?
0: I'll start with you, yes.
2: No. I think we probably will get there, but I don't want to get there.
0: Correct. Yeah, that's, I'm asking just your, like, what you want, what you think's best.
2: Yeah, what I think is best is 16. And I'd be even in
0: hold
2: favor.
0: Hold on. You think 16 is best based on where it all is?
2: Yeah, or based if we on started, where it all is.
0: But if we started from scratch, 16 is the best.
2: If we started from scratch, it'd be 8.
0: Yeah.
2: If we started from scratch, it'd be 8, and then you would have...
0: No, because I know how you think, and you're, when you answer that, you're answering it based on where we are, and you're being realistic.
2: Yeah, being realistic, but also not going backwards.
0: But no, but also just would like to hear from you. If we started all over again, where would you want it? Where should it be?
2: 8. And what I would love to do more than anything else is to have the 4 power conferences all have play-in tournaments that essentially expand the playoff beyond 8. So give the SEC 2 spots, give the Big Ten 2 spots, give the ACC and the Big 12 2 spots, and give me a couple at-larges. I don't care, a G5, and then, you know, Notre Dame, whatever. But in order to make it in, you got to win 3 games in a conference tournament to make it into the dance.
0: Okay.
2: That's what I would like to see.
0: Damien, has your opinion changed?
12: Nah, I still don't want 24. I still think that number's too big, but realistically, I'd say 16 at the most.
0: I'm hearing a few people coming on board for 24. 800-239-9569, you want to get in. 800-239-WJOX. Is your opinion changing on a 2014 playoff? Are you looking at that as, okay, yeah, like I think now I'm in. I think now I want that. Is it a situation that you would have immediately said no to begin with, and now you're looking at it as, yeah, probably. I think that might be good.
14: And it's not good. It's just what we're going to get. Like, it's like no one can sit here and tell me it's good. Like, you can tell me it's lucrative. Yeah, I can get on board with that.
0: Or what about maybe are you just seeing more positives in it?
14: I don't see any positives in it outside of access.
0: Okay. Damien?
14: Like, John, it's counterintuitive. It's counterintuitive to what we've always had in sport. Like, every game mattered. Like, every game was an elimination game in some ways. Like, I grew up in the BCS era. Like, you had to be undefeated or have one loss at worst to be in the BCS championship game.
0: Yeah.
14: Yeah. So, I think it weakens the regular season. That scares me to death.
0: Okay. Saber?
13: And that's why, no, I don't want 24. I don't think we should have expanded past 4. So, 24 is not good to me. I'm in line with Greg, and if we were starting over, 8 might be, I think I'd probably want 4, maybe 6, but no more than 8 if we were fully starting over. But 24 is way too many. I'd like, or if we're going to do this 24, then I guess conference championships and some other things need to go, but I'd rather not see that go because I feel like that game will have a heck of a lot more meaning than 9 taking on 24.
0: Okay. It's the debate is going to come with how we get there. I agree with Greg. We're going to get to 24, and I did not, literally a week ago from today, Wednesday, last week, before Dellinger put this out on Thursday last week, I would not have agreed with this. I would have thought that this was some sort of a bargaining ploy that you put out to settle in at something less. Like you said, Greg, get to 16. Because if you push for 24, but you really wanted 16, and everybody else said, okay, we'll settle there, then you end up getting what you want anyway. I would have thought that was the play. And now it feels like we're going to get to 24. And I don't like saying that. I don't feel good about it. I don't love it because I don't think the regular season can stay where it is if you're going to do that. I don't. And I'm not just talking about conference championship games. I think at some point in time, some people are going to sit back and say, there's too many games. We're not doing it. We can't do it. We can't keep doing it. And I know good and well the ADs and the presidents don't want to take away regular season games, at least not the home games. I bet they'll give up a neutral site or a road game. They don't want to lose a home game. And I don't know how you go around and say, we're going to cut a game off of everybody's schedule. And by the way, that means you never lose a home game. It's not the reality of it. It's
14: no.
0: It's just not.
14: Right.
0: So,
14: never.
0: Golden Domer wants to chime in. You're on the Higginbotham Hotline. Domer, welcome in.
16: Top of the morning, gentlemen.
0: Good morning.
16: Now, let me ask this. How long have y'all been on the air?
14: Today?
16: No, in general.
0: 2 hours and 8 minutes.
16: When was y'all, how long have y'all been on the air?
0: Was this year 4?
14: Who cares?
16: Four
12: or five.
14: Time flies when you're having fun, Domer.
12: There we go.
14: I think it's year 5.
16: This is what I just want to say this. Mine, Greg's first conversation, I think it was the first week on the air, we had a heated debate about the future of college football as it relates to the playoffs and NIL. And I want to say, Greg, you know, you're starting to slowly come over to the Golden Domer side. You're slowly starting to see what I had foreseen years ago, and you just laid it out, the devaluing of the regular season, what college football is and always has been and was always supposed

0: your gears. The problem is when the media markets got involved and the athletic directors sold out the student model program and started putting money in their pocket. And then the students started saying, hey, wait a minute. If you're getting rich, I want to get rich too. You know what should have really happened? Nobody should have been getting rich. We should have been playing sports and getting education. We should have never had $40 million TV deals. When you start selling yourself to the devil comes back eventually. They should have never done it. This was a college sport that was great and wonderful, and kids got educations, and Bear Bryant made $40,000 a year and had another job during the offseason, and it was great. It was great. We don't need coaches making $80 million to teach people how to tackle.
1: Let me ask you a question. Let me ask you a question. Do you believe in supply and demand, a basic economic principle?
0: I believe that obviously the world revolves, and there is always going to be the greed of money.
1: There's no greed. It's capitalism. Do you believe in the values of the American economy? Like, it's capitalism.
0: Yes,
1: you can sit here and say, oh, well, you know, we should have just capped everything. You know, let's align with like a socialist society and cap everything. And you can only make this and you can only make that. And we can only do this. We can only do that. Bear Bryant should only, Nick Saban should make $40,000 a year and have to work and wash cars in the summer. Like, no, it doesn't work that way. This is a supply and demand.
0: This is what I'm saying, Greg.
1: There is tremendous demand for the sport.
0: All right, let me ask you this, Greg. Was college football great in the 60s, 70s, 80s, and 90s in relation to everything you care about?
1: Do you want me to be honest with you, or do you want me to tell you what you want to hear?
0: Yeah, man, I want your opinion.
1: The answer is no, it wasn't as good as it is now. I hate to break it to you. Woo! College football in the 60s, 70s, 80s, 90s, we literally voted for a champion until 1998. You literally had teams claiming championships from all over the world. So no, frankly, there was no structure. There was unlimited. There were very few teams that could win every year because there was no scholarship limitations. No, it wasn't
0: Greg,
1: that great, if you want to be honest.
0: Football.
1: It's become far more mainstream. And as a result of it becoming more mainstream, it's actually become much better product, which is why people are bending over backwards to get their hands on it. When back in the day, it was like, you can kind of have college football because, frankly, it's a little corrupt and it's a little messed up and it really doesn't make any sense. And postseason format makes no sense.
0: If you know any, I'm not saying you're totally wrong on this, but Greg, if there's anybody out there that's a huge college football historian, first of all, those whole, we just claimed all national championships, no, most programs didn't do that. A couple did. Most were very valid. Number two, back in the 80s and 90s, kids went to Alabama because they loved Alabama.
1: I agree with
0: they
1: that.
0: Loved
1: kids
0: Alabama.
1: Guess what? Okay, kids in 2006 did too when I went to school.
0: Let me make my point here. They loved Alabama and they wanted to get an education and they loved that tradition of the University of Alabama. Kids came to Notre Dame because they wanted to go to Notre Dame, and they love Notre Dame. They want to be a part of that program, and they love college football.
2: Domer, you just said 80s and 90s, okay? I played at Auburn in the 90s. I had plenty of teammates that did not know where Auburn, Alabama was before they started getting recruited, and had plenty of teammates that could give a single rip about school.
0: Okay, but did they come
2: you
0: to Auburn because they
2: sit
0: gave
2: there
0: them
2: and tell
0: million,
2: me that all of college football went there because they loved the tradition and they loved the geographic place that it was located, and mom and dad and grandma and grandpa sat around watching those games. There was maybe more that did, but don't act like 80 and 90% of kids back then did that. That is not real.
0: Okay,
2: it's not.
0: Cole, let me ask you this question. When the kids came to you and came to Auburn, did they do it because somebody wrote them a check, or did they do it because they got offered a scholarship and they were trying to better themselves?
2: None of us, be it Auburn, Alabama, Georgia, Florida, Notre Dame, SC, nobody sat around and said, hey, man, how much cash did you get to come here? First off, I can tell you, I got none because I wasn't good enough. So that wasn't a real thing for me. Do I think guys on my teams got bags of cash to come play? Yes. Do I think it happened at Florida, Tennessee, Alabama, Georgia, SC, Notre Dame, Texas? Yes, I do. Kids aren't sitting in around the locker room talking about that. It's not a real thing.
0: The vast majority, in my opinion, Cole, and I respect what you're saying, the vast majority of college athletes in the early 2000s, I'm talking about probably 90% of those college athletes, were not getting bags of cash to come play college football. They were going because they got offered an academic scholarship and they were trying to better themselves. And a lot of them went to school because they cared.
2: Wrong. Wrong.
0: Okay,
2: there
0: we'll
2: is no way on God's green earth that 90% of college football players at any point in time in the history of sports went there because of an academic scholarship. If you want to play

0: that game, you can play it, but you have to play it like this. They went because the academic scholarship allowed them to play football. By the way, hand raised, I was one of them. I didn't go for Auburn's ag. All right? I didn't go for the engineering. I love Auburn University. I love everything involved with it. I was down there last Friday night. I love it. I didn't go there for mass comm. I'm sorry, I didn't. It's not why I went. I didn't go for the liberal arts school.
1: That one, I went that to play one, I can football. See why you'd want to go there.
0: I went to play football.
1: Good liberal arts
0: school? That's what I did. I'm just telling. And, I have friends that played at Notre Dame. Matt Brennan from Mobile, Alabama, recruited the same time he was. He went to play football at Notre Dame because it was Notre Dame. He didn't look at the academic list and said, you know what? That part right there is better than Alabama and Florida and Ole Miss and Georgia. I'm going to go to school there. Were there some of what you're referencing? Yes. Do not pretend that 90% were that at any point in time in college football. Never has it been that.
1: I'm probably one of the rare few that did value academics.
0: Never said didn't value academics.
1: Hang on.
0: Said that was the sole reason that they went to that institution.
1: I am going to support your point here. I am one of the very few that really did value academics. I was one of the very, had I pursued a national merit scholarship, probably could have got it. Took the SAT one time because I had to and never really, and got a 1420 and didn't even try.
0: Out of what?
1: 1600.
2: Okay.
0: I honestly didn't know that.
1: So, like, didn't even care.
2: Okay.
0: I took the ACT.
1: So, we go through all this.
0: 18 seconds.
1: We go through all of this and we talk about, this, that, and the other about that. Well, I was one of those guys. Had offers to all the Ivies, had offered to Duke, had offered to Michigan. SC, Stanford, all these schools, Ivy Leagues. I went to Alabama. Why? Because it was Ala-freaking-Bama. That was why. Because when you walk out of the stadium and you're wearing those uniforms that they've been wearing for 100 years and people have all the cheers and chants and the entire state shuts down when they're playing football, I wanted to be aligned with that. Was it the best academic opportunity that was afforded to me? No, it wasn't. But guess what? To me, you can do whatever you want with whatever degree you get if you just network appropriately. And if you do that, you're fine. So to me, yeah, there are some guys who are considered intellectual. Yeah, there's several on a football team. I was one of them. Still went to Alabama. Guess who else did? Barrett Jones, a handful of other guys that were all big time academic recruits. Still went to Alabama. Why? Because it's Alabama.
0: And there are other ones. Like, I can tell you one of the smartest guys that I play football with, his name is Ryan Hooker from Pontotoc, Mississippi. He graduated early and he went to Auburn because it was the SEC and it was Auburn. And his dad played at Ole Miss and he chose between Auburn and Ole Miss, but he thought his situation at Auburn was going to be a little bit better. So, but one of the smartest guys on our football team, he didn't look at the majors and say, the business school, that's it. He came to play football and the academics happened to be something that fell into what he also wanted to be a part of. It's just the reality of, like, there was a running back named Dawood Rashid that played at Sage Valley here. One of the best high school players I've ever watched play football. He went to Duke.
1: Yeah.
0: Because he wanted to be a doctor, if I'm not mistaken.
1: Sure, there's definitely some
0: and
1: guys like that.
0: It's more power to him. He would fall in the 10%. I didn't have a lot of guys like him on the teams that I played on. I didn't see a lot of guys on the teams that I've covered since then or the Auburn kids that I know on those teams since I've been gone. Are there some? Absolutely.
1: 100%.
0: 100%.
1: No doubt.
0: We had a walk-on something or other snapper or kicker, don't even know. And I can remember Coach Somerville standing up in front of the team one day talking about all these extra classes that he had to take. And everybody on the team sitting there saying, that's not our fault. He chose to do that.
1: Yes.
0: Like, don't put that up in front of us. Like, we're doing something wrong by not taking all these 7 extra classes every quarter semester.
1: Yeah.
0: Because he's capable of doing that. And by the way, they play PlayStation during practice.
1: Amazing.
2: He's got time.
1: But I also want to get back to Domer's original point. I think we can revisit this on the other side. Let's answer the question. Like, was college, you can sit there and appreciate the nostalgia of college football before 1998 or whatever year you want to put on it. You know, put 2007, put 1986. You can appreciate the nostalgia surrounding the sport and how over the course of time, our traditions that in some cases are 100 years old or more and are generationally passed down from one generation to the next, like, we can protect those and acknowledge the importance of those years. You cannot fundamentally tell me that college football was better in the 60s, 70s, 80s, and 90s than it was in the 2000s, 2010s, and 2020s? Because you're just wrong. If you want real honesty, college football was a...
0: How about this? If college football was better in the 80s, unless your team was named Oklahoma, Texas, Alabama, or Notre Dame, how about go watch your team's games?
1: Yeah, you couldn't.
0: You better have a ticket.
1: Yeah, you couldn't
0: and
1: do
0: a way
1: it.
0: To get there.
2: Yeah. Read about it in the paper the next
0: there
2: day.
0: You like, go.
2: Oh, there we go. We won.
1: But you know what we should do?
0: The old box score here.
1: Yeah. Here's Harry Doyle here reading the box scores. No, it's
0: Fox 6, but it has some good highlights.
1: Exactly.
0: Like, guys, you're seeing it.
2: That's about all you got.
1: It's the same thing like when Wimp Sanderson comes on and tells us that the baseball players of the 50s were better than the baseball players today. That's not true. They're great, great baseball players for sure. Amazing for their era. Amazing for their time. A tremendous nostalgia that surrounds baseball. And it stands the test of time. Passed down from one generation to the next. College football the exact same way. We are more like baseball than any other sport. We have no salary cap. We have no limitations. Like, you can do anything you want in college football. We are just like the MLB. And there's a lot of positives that surround football. A lot of negatives too. But reality, guys, we have progressed and gotten better. How many teams can now win the national championship on a year-to-year basis? A bunch. A lot more than 10 years ago. A lot more than 20 years ago. A whole heck of a lot more than 30 years ago. And about 15 times more than could win it in the early 80s, mid 80s, what have you. So to me, it's not even close. The sport is way better now. It's way more popular now. And you can say it's because, oh, we're all money hungry. No, we're not money hungry. We live in America. There's capitalism. It's valuable because it's good. There's a reason why it's more valuable today than it was in the 80s. Want to know why? Because it's better. Like, it's not that hard to figure out.
0: So there you go with just some of the history of college football, where it is today. If you agree, if you disagree, 800-239-9569, 800-239-WJOX. Also, you can hit us up on Twitter at Mac and Q. Back with more next.
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2: Yeah.

0: Welcome back in. Matt Gore and Kubik in the morning. How would you ask this question? Is college football better now than the 80s? Is college football better than the 90s? What era of college football would be better than it is now? How would you ask this for the folks on the phones? 800-239-9569, you want to get in. Are we living in the greatest era of college football? If not, what was it? Plain and simple. And for me, at 9:28 Wednesday, May 13th, right here on Jocks, if you're going to ask this question, I think a lot of it's going to depend on what do you value the most.
1: Right.
0: Because like I said, Domer's coming on here talking about eras of college football that were the best when you maybe had three games on every weekend. Maybe.
1: Right. Why?
0: If we went back in a DeLorean to that era, I bet we would hate it quickly.
1: Why do you
0: like think- Damien said, we got to run literally to a newspaper stand on Sunday, put quarters in. Now, I believe Sunday's like $1.25, so you had to put like five quarters in, pull it out, get your newspaper, get to the sports page, run through. You get your three or four paragraph description of the game, then you get your box score of the game.
1: Yes.
2: Yeah.
0: Maybe NBC 13 had a couple touchdowns they could show you that happened.
1: Let's go.
0: Like what? There was Cole, no YouTube NBC you could log on to guy. See all the highlights.
1: Yeah. So why do you think it's become more available?
0: Because it's more popular.
1: Because of demand.
0: Now, I to back Domer up here just a little bit, I will.
1: Don't you dare.
0: I do think that he would say, I think your point on greed and need is fair. I think he would probably, and I actually think he was trying to go here on accident, the greed got us to the need. Would you agree with that?
1: Perhaps, yeah.
0: And I think that's maybe part of the point that he was trying to make.
1: I would say recklessness.
0: That's fair.
1: Got to the need more so than greed. In an effort to support everything, like guys, there's some sports that don't make sense. Like if there's a greed thing here, you're probably not building a $5 million rowing facility. You think it's greed? Really? I don't think it's greed. I think it was superfluous spending and recklessness within athletic departments that then led to where we're at right now. I don't know if it's necessarily greed. I think it was just they thought that the ATM would keep rolling forever and just the status quo would remain the same. So spend what we have. And if it doesn't make sense, there's no one on planet Earth that would tell you to pour a ton of money into an asset that will never make you money back. Ever. Ever.
0: All right, Domer's chiming in. College football regular season was amazing in 2008 and back massive matchups that decided the national championship. 95% of national championships were legit. Only some schools had low integrity and claimed BS championships. Was this last regular season not good?
2: I thought it was pretty nice. I enjoyed it.
0: I mean, Alabama, Georgia was pretty good.
2: It was.
0: Indiana, Penn State was pretty good.
3: So back then, the championships were legit when someone would just play in a random bowl game and the Riders would just...
2: Yeah.
3: Just, they won, yeah.
1: Oh, yeah.
2: Even though they lost that bowl looked game. Like a championship.
1: Yeah. Ignore the result. That team's better. Okay.
0: Colgate won titles.
2: Well, you got to think, they were pretty dominant back in 1894 or something like that.
0: They were lunching.
2: Exactly. It was a whole different game.
3: Now they got cavities.
2: It's a whole different game back then.
0: Mike Dunphy tweets in, Golden Domer got under y'all's skin today, especially Greg McElroy's. College football, emoji football, was pretty good in the last half decade. Trying not being experts on times before you're born or when Cole is in diapers, it's mathematical reality.
1: Half decade, so the last five years?
0: Hold on a second.
4: That was pretty good last
0: He's saying years. That recently it was really good, but that we're wrong in disagreeing with Domer, who's saying that the 60s, 70s, 80s, and 90s were better than now. So I honestly don't understand.
1: They can still be good. It's better now.
0: To finish what I was saying before, I think a large portion of this too is going to be, one, what was a specific era for your team? Because if your team dominated the 70s, I bet you still think the 70s was the best era of college football.
2: Correct.
0: How many Nebraska fans are rolling around telling you, my God, those 90s, if we could just, if it didn't get no better than the 90s.
3: Football peak for Florida State was at in the 90s.
2: Come on.
0: You ain't never going to beat the 90s. I mean, you're running the triple option. You're mowing people down. You're literally the only football program in America with a real weight room.
2: Getting a pump. Getting a pump.
1: Going up there, getting a pump.
4: Every game, we got a pump for a game.
2: Let's go.
4: I mean, it was a different time. You had 179 walk-ons that were probably legitimate, like, today G6 four-star football guys. Players.
1: Yeah.
4: Like, yeah, it's pretty good.
2: Yeah.
4: I bet a lot of Nebraskans would rather have that back than right now.
1: For sure.
2: Yeah.
4: Dillarreal with fadeaways.
1: Mm.
2: That was one time.
1: He's just got a fadeaway.
4: That was one time. Every time.
3: He's fading away in Oregon now. Yeah.
4: Don't have to worry about it anymore, but it was a lot of times, as in every. So I think what matters to you most, is it going to games? Do you care a lot about the rosters and having the same guys on the teams for a long period of time? Is it in-stadium experience? Some of this is going to depend on what you value the most, and I bet you a lot of people subconsciously, when they tell you what their favorite era or best era was, it's going to be when their team was most dominant.
1: Probably.
2: Yeah.
4: And for some teams.
1: So when would Auburn's
4: like
1: be?
4: Like in Alabama.
1: 57?
2: Ooh, that was dang, dog.
4: No.
1: Whoa. I'm just asking.
4: It's just 2010. The only one. That's it.
1: That's all. There's only one year in one era.
3: Even like
4: for me, it would
3: games.
4: Be 2000 because we beat Alabama and Tuscaloosa for the first time in 100 years. But other than that, that's it.
1: Yeah, but you didn't have cigars and Death Valley.
4: Put my hand in the deep.
1: E.D.
4: So I think a lot of it will depend on like what you care about the most. And as the younger generations get older, keep this in mind also. I know this is going to be crazy.
1: Whoa.
4: They're caring less and less about individual schools.
2: That is true.
4: So as the generations that are just starting to watch college football keep getting older, they're not going to be the diehards that they are. They're just not.
2: Yeah.
4: It's not working the same way.
1: No. They like the sport.
4: They like the players.
1: They don't like the team necessarily. It's more the sport, the player.
4: And some of their favorite players play for four teams.
1: Yeah.
4: So.
2: Yeah.
4: They're like, hey, I like Jaden Daniels. Well, he played at Arizona State. Oh, well, I like them too. We played at LSU. I like them too. Okay. Well, that's weird, but it is just kind of is what it is. So Larry wants to chime in on college football nostalgia. Welcome in, Larry.
5: Hey, guys. I always enjoy the show while I'm on the road. But whoever said demand, I totally 1,000% agree. But, guys, I'm in my 60s now, and I'm just saying this from my opinion, so to speak. But when Ted Turner started cable television in 1980 and 70, I think ESPN started in 79, guys.
1: 79,
5: y'all probably know that.
1: 79, yep.
5: But when cable television started, it changed everything, because I can remember, seriously, guys, I can remember on the first Thursday night game for the NFL, I was pumped because I love to watch football just like you guys do. But I think cable television had a lot to do with what y'all are discussing.
1: Availability, for sure. No doubt about it.
5: Yeah, but just wanted to throw that out there, guys.
1: Yeah, a lot more inventory, a lot more channels. Like, yeah, that absolutely has assisted in the growth of the sport. TV has helped college football. Football has helped TV. I mean, same with the NFL, same with all sports, frankly. The other thing that has really helped is the DVR, the TiVos that came out in the late 2000s late 90s, early 2000s. Like, TiVo was
4: big. Just going to discount all those people with VCRs that knew how to work the clocks on them?
1: Yeah. What are you doing?
3: Apparently so.
1: You taping over Three Stooges?
4: I used to record A's games so I could watch McGuire and Canseco hit, because they play late games, and I'd come back after school the next day and watch their at-bats.
1: Love that. But, I mean, that changed the game, too. Like, totally. That made more and you had to be there on time because everything else was taped. The only time you had to be there is a live sports television. So, like, there's a lot of things that had contributed to it. Part of it is the quality. The quality's really, really good.
4: Yep. I remember what Monday Night Football was for me as a kid. It was that extra game. You got three games on Sunday. And Sunday night came later.
1: Yeah, I think it was only two games.
4: So there was two for a while. And then that Monday night game was awesome, man, because that was just, it was an extra game. And there were probably going to be teams that were not the Dolphins, not the Falcons, not the Saints, which is what we got primarily here. And so you're like, oh, man, we get to watch Joe Montana and Jerry Rice and, like, the 49ers. Like, I haven't been able to see them play this year. But you heard about Steve Young, and you heard about, you know, Ricky Waters and Tom Rathman. Like, you wanted to watch them.
1: Yeah.
4: You couldn't hear them.
1: Monday Night Football was amazing, though, as much for the highlights at halftime for the other games.
4: Fair.
1: Mm-hmm. Like, I remember watching Chris Berman's fastest.
4: NFL primetime.
1: You know.
2: Yep.
1: prime time. You're listening. Like I didn't know that happened. Whoa!
4: It was such a mental dilemma in my household when my mom would tell me we were going to go to Mass at 6 p.m. because you knew you didn't have to get up and go on Sunday, which you could sleep in. That'd be great. However, it was right in the middle of NFL prime time, and so you left there right in the middle of those highlights of that you didn't see, and like Greg said, weren't going to see again because it didn't feel like you'd see them anywhere else.
1: Yeah.
4: And you're like, man. Conflicted because I'm glad we didn't have to get up and go, but now we got to leave and I'm not going to know what the Bills did. I'm not going to know what the Jets did and not going to know how many sacks Bruce Smith had this weekend. But oh well, on to the next one.
1: Over under 1.5.
4: Usually over. Usually over. So responding to what was the best era of college football, we got BCS. Andrew Carraway, I think peak college football was 1995 to 2023. That's a big window there.
1: Good. 95 to 23?
4: Yeah, before good conference mix. Expansion kind of and yeah. Zero rules and regulations took over the sport, which 95 was right after SEC expansion. So, and Mike Dunphy responded, much obliged, half century was the correction that he meant.
1: Half century.
4: Okay. Yeah, so he said the last half century
1: it can
4: was
1: be
4: really
1: good.
4: Good.
1: Yeah. You can acknowledge that it was great. It was. No one's denying that. It's just better now. People understand it now. That if nothing else, try explaining to an alien how you claim a championship, how you win a championship in the 80s and 90s prior to the BCS. Even the BCS is hard to wrap your head around sometimes.
4: We had seven guys that had computer programs that they made up. That they played
1: they
4: football. No. None of them ever played or paid attention to football.
1: But they did it before the bowl games. Yeah. Wait, no, hang on a second. But so sometimes there was a result in the bowl game that would lead to crowning a pretty clear champion, and yet they didn't account for that outcome.
4: Yeah. And these guys were football experts, right? No.
1: Come on.
4: Math guys.
1: Math.
3: They programmed the algorithm.
1: No, they
3: did
1: were
3: you not hear me.
1: They were writers.
3: That's all they did.
1: They were writers.
2: Yeah.
4: It's wild. Ridley says BCS through the 14 college football playoff era. It's a burner says 90s and early 2000s. Andy says BCS until fifth game was added.
1: Fifth game. What fifth game? BCS before the BCS actually, so they had the four BCS bowls, and then you added the championship game separately.
4: So, yeah, I think he's saying
1: play
4: the BCS bowls, but no championship game.
2: But one of those bowl games was going to be the championship.
1: One of those bowl games was the championship game.
3: No,
1: I don't remember.
4: But not before.
3: Not early on. It was the bowl championship series.
4: Yeah. And you just.
3: Yeah.
4: It was similar to that. You were going to have an AP, and you were going to have a coach's bowl champion. And
3: then after a while, they made it 1 and 2. Then they realized, let's. Seems make like a separate game. Yeah.
4: Yes.
3: Yeah.
2: Seems like a lot.
4: No, it wasn't near as much as now.
2: True.
4: But yeah.
3: We also had gas under $1, so maybe we did something right.
2: Times were different back then.
1: But part of what made college football really special, I think, and continues to make college football special, is the debate. Like, in the NFL, no one is sitting there when the Seahawks win the Super Bowl and saying, hang on a second. We need to talk about the fact that the Falcons beat the Seahawks in week 7 last year.
4: Specifically in their division.
1: Exactly.
4: Nobody's saying anything about
1: it.
4: They shouldn't even won their division.
1: I mean, the Rams are better than them. What do you mean? In college football, you still have that. Like, that's part of what makes it a bit unique. So the gray area that we lived in for a half century was kind of beneficial to the sport because it led to coffee table debate or barbershop debate or dinner table debate or like people are sitting around having a conversation about what they think as opposed to what they know. Like, no one is challenging the Seahawks candidacy as a Super Bowl champion. But in college football, you can sit there and say, Indiana didn't play anybody in the regular season. Or, you know what? Man, I can't, UCF, they shouldn't be there. Or, you know what? Auburn in 2004, they were actually better than the two teams that got in and played in the championship game. Like, the debate and the chaos around it is kind of what makes it a little appealing as well.
4: You know what you're definitely not getting in the NFL is debates on who got into the playoffs and who didn't.
2: Nope. That's handled.
4: I mean, nobody's sitting there saying, I know the Commanders were 5-12, but they should have been in the playoffs.
1: They were peaking at the right time.
4: Look at the schedule.
1: Look at how they were looking.
2: When Marcus Mariota took over the schedule. Yep.
4: No, who's the best team now?
1: Strength of schedule.
4: Yep. Vikings better team than the Bears right now, though. They should be in. This is not happening. It's not a real thing. All right, we'll get to a break. Come back. Take more of your calls, more of your feedback next on Mac and Cube in the morning.
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8: Another rainy day, another wild storm rolling through Trustful. The ground is soggy, the winds are howling, the trees are falling everywhere. 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
0: All right, welcome back in. McElroy and Kubelik in the morning. 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
0: Don Don wants to chime in on the Higginbotham Hotline. Don Don, welcome in. How are you?
12: Hey, good morning, everybody. Guys, I've been growing up with football in Alabama since the late 60s. My dad used to take me to Legion Field for Alabama games and Auburn games. And things have changed. I mean, a Golden Domer, and I know Golden Domer personally, and I know Mike Dunphy personally. They're right what they're saying. But, Cole, you hit it on the nose. Every team, like I'm an Auburn fan, as you know, and everybody's going to look at the decade where your team was good. Like, for me, the best decade for Auburn was in the 80s. And And the players are also different, too. Cole, when you played, and Greg, you too, what was the biggest offensive lineman you had on your team? How much did they weigh?
4: I played with a guy that teetered over 400. But I've also said this before. Like, when you meet Ben Thomas, who played defensive tackle at Auburn, or Stacey Danley, who played running back at Auburn, it washes that whole theory away. Maybe collectively, but like Stacey Danley looked like a defensive end that I played with, and he played tailback.
12: Oh, yeah.
4: Like Ben Thomas would have by far been our biggest defensive tackle on our football team. Not even close. So I
1: probably bigger in Cole's era than now across the board.
12: Is it now? Okay.
1: Yeah.
12: Okay.
1: Well, but when you think back about it, like,
4: oh, we had linebackers that were 260.
1: Yeah. So do we when we were playing. Like, it was a little different era back then. I mean, Rolando McClain was 260. Dante was 255.
4: These kids now are running around like 217.
1: 225, 220. It's a more athletic game now.
2: Oh, yeah.
1: So, like, even the offensive linemen, you know, they can reach their toes and put their hands flat on the ground with straight legs. Like, it's a more flexible game. It's a – back then, you know, in the needle era when Cole was playing, a bunch of big boys out there. Couldn't move to save their life, but they'd hurt you. I can promise you that. All barrel chested and
4: we can move you
1: stiff as a board, but they can get you. They can move you off the spot.
12: Absolutely, guys. And Cole, one of my favorite players that played for Auburn in the '80s, and Greg, this had a lot to do with Bear Bryant retiring. He said this when Pat died, got Ben Tamborello to come to Auburn in the '80s and everything, and he was such a good center, Cole, and I'm sure you've met him several times. But Tamborello, in the early 80s with Bo Jackson, Lionel James, Tommy Agee and everything, to me, that was the best decade I've had as an Auburn fan. And then our team in 2004. Now, I don't think they could have beat USC, Greg, but I think they could have probably beat Oklahoma that year.
1: For sure. I think that, you know, maybe they could have beaten SC too. We'll never know. Part of the beauty of college football at the time is that it was an imperfect system.
12: I mean, and a lot of people like Damien's age and Conrad and Molly, they don't understand how good Auburn was a long time ago. The younger generation thinks Auburn's always been bad, and we haven't been bad.
1: No, I don't think anybody thinks
12: we've been bad.
4: Just since Gus Malzahn.
12: We've been bad the last 6 years.
4: Yeah, just since Gus Malzahn was the head coach.
1: I don't think anybody views Auburn as bad.
2: Right.
4: Not great since Gus Malzahn's been gone.
2: But it had been ideal.
4: Thank you, Don. Appreciate the call. We got to get to one more break before we come back and finish up the show next on Jocks.
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15: 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Don't know how much ice we're going to get here in the state, but we're definitely going to get some rainfall. 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
0: 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Like you've kind of mentioned it, Greg, if you value maybe ways to generate noise, ways to generate publicity for your sport, ways to get people interested, has it ever been better than it is now?
1: No.
0: I mean, think about this. We come in today. We didn't even get to the fact that Steve Sarkisian saying that they can't take 50% of the classes that other kids take, and because at Ole Miss, they're taking basket weaving. We didn't even talk, we'll talk about that tomorrow. The ACC is putting their support behind a 2014 playoff. Where college game day is going. Kick times for some of the biggest games. What's going to happen on Black Friday and Thanksgiving Day. That was just from a random Tuesday.
1: Yes.
2: Right.
0: And it's not even everything.
1: It's not better.
0: Like Ahmad Hardy's out of the hospital. He's heading back to Como. Like this, that's just a random college football Tuesday. We didn't have that in 1988. I can promise you that.
2: In the offseason at that.
0: No.
2: We're in the offseason. Yeah.
0: I mean, whatever Paul talked about on his show and whatever they wrote in the Birmingham Herald, like that was all you had.
2: Yep.
0: And they probably weren't writing a ton of college football articles this month.
1: Wait, you were
0: 1988 or 1989.
1: You're trying to tell me that the sport is way worse now.
0: Depends on what you value.
1: I like ball.
0: And as I have said before, and I will say again, no matter what age you were, it's always going to be better when it meant the most to you. And the reality is, for Greg or for me, even for Damien, as little as he is, both in age and stature.
1: Wow. Way too soon.
2: God almighty.
0: It's just never going to be as impressionable as it was 10, 20, 30, 40 years ago. It's just not. There are weddings and kids and friends and jobs and paychecks and payments and there's a whole lot of other stuff that get in the way of college football now. It's not that we don't love it. It's not that we don't think it's great. It's just there are things. We'll talk about more of those things tomorrow, 7 to 10, three-man front, coming up next.
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20: 8 days. Roberts, Pat Smith, Conrad Van Order, Molly Robinson. This is Three Man Front on Jocks.
21: It is 10 o'clock. Welcome in. This is Three Man Front on Jocks. Pat, Molly, Conrad, Landrum with you until 2 o'clock. Thanks for tuning us in. We will continue the conversation. More of the outcry from the state of Mississippi over, seems like everyone's picking on the University of Mississippi. Sark's comments yesterday on top of Lane Kiffin issuing an apology for what he said in Vanity Fair. We will get into that a little bit later in the program. Vegas Insider, our main man, Brian Edwards, will join the show at 10:45. 11 o'clock, we'll go to Pennsylvania. The suburbs of Philadelphia will be the scene of the PGA Championship coming up this week. Doug Bell, one of our favorite guests during the golf season, he will be on. It's a major week, so got to have Doug on, right?
22: That's right.
21: Golf.
22: Always.
21: So he'll be on at 11. And Tim Brando, Timmy B from Fox Sports, someone that Timmy and I go way back. He will be on this program. We'll talk about Lane Kiffin. We'll also talk about the college football playoff expansion. You know, he was one of the original guys at Death to the BCS, him and Dan Wetzel. They were the guys that...
22: Was he the fly in the ointment?
21: Yeah, very early on, he hated the two-team BCS, wanted it expanded. Then it went to four. Now it's at 12. What does Timmy B want? Does he want 16? Does he want 24?
3: 24, so, Timmy B. Vote for 24.
21: So we will talk to him coming up at 12 noon here on the program. As always, we would welcome your phone calls. 1-800-239-WJOX, 205-834-9450. That is the number that if you'd like to text the program. Bad news last night on the bowling lanes as Landrum's team did not win the title. I was very upset last night. I was watching Hunter Juracek as he was giving the disclosure of the final standings of your bowling league. And as we always are on a Tuesday night, getting disappointed by Hunter Juracek, I was disappointed last night watching live as you guys did not win the title.
3: It's a 9-month season, and it all came down to last night. And unfortunately, I was not very good in game number two. We lost.
21: Wait, are you taking responsibility for the loss?
3: I mean, why not? I will.
21: That's a good teammate.
3: We lost by 2 pins.
21: You didn't point the finger at Gringo?
3: No. No. Had a solid first game.
21: I like
3: had
21: your bowling shirts, by the way.
3: Solid third. Oh, you like those?
21: Very patriotic.
3: Yeah.
21: I like it.
3: Yeah.
21: I dig it.
3: Yeah,
21: that was nice.
3: There's a lot going on that shirt, but typically on bowling shirts, there's a lot going on.
21: If you could have seen the live feed between me and Landrum as he was waiting the final word.
3: It was awful.
21: Man, I mean, you would have thought the Braves were in the World Series, Conrad. I mean, he was nervous. He was, you know, sending me puke emojis. He was nervous.
3: Well, we have Miss Betty, who is our league secretary, who's collecting all the scores.
21: Right.
3: And she is walking them in a briefcase up to the service center.
21: Seriously?
3: There at the bowling.
21: Briefcase?
3: Oh, I'm not kidding.
5: No, this is like a real official.
3: No, she didn't have like an armed guard with her, but I was just thinking in my mind, what if Miss Betty had
21: an armed
3: guard with
21: her? Did she have the accounting firm of Deloitte walking with her?
3: She had it up there, but it was a pretty suspenseful, it seemed like an hour, but 15 minutes, and then they were tabulating, and yeah, we finished third. We lost by 2 pins, and I blame myself.
21: Mm. 2 pins?
3: Yep. There was a tie for first. We finished third, 2 pins.
5: So did you have any individual frames where you just looked back and you went, man?
3: There's always frames.
5: Okay.
3: Yeah. There's always friends.
21: Now, the team that won it, did they really like rub your nose in it? Like,
3: they didn't.
21: It was
3: they didn't. They're they going out to winners. Reno to bowl in a tournament. No, these cats, they're good.
5: Okay. They didn't do that. That's who good. Do you think you are? I am.
3: No.
5: They didn't get up there and do that.
3: No. I was just happy to be bowling with such
21: first
3: such
21: class
3: champions.
21: Individuals.
3: Yeah, first class. Tom, Steve, hope you're doing well today. Enjoy your third straight.
21: 9-month league.
5: Oh, you know, we got a dynasty now?
3: We got a dynasty. Oh. They'll come up to Social Taco. They told me they were.
21: So how many weeks before you get back in the in shape?
3: We start the Tuesday after Labor Day.
21: Oh, so you got a little time off then.
3: 3 months.
21: Okay.
3: To get the golf swing right before back to the bowling swing.
21: Man. Yeah. Well, I hated you didn't
3: That's
21: bring,
3: all right.
21: bring home a title.
3: That's okay.
21: Time.
3: We brought home a little cash. That's fine.
21: Do you eat free on Tuesday nights, or do you got to pay for that?
3: I typically don't eat there, but they have a really, really good snack bar.
21: Okay.
3: Shout out to Reagan and friends there. They do a great job.
21: We need to show
5: Shout
21: up.
5: Shout out to
21: night.
5: Reagan.
3: Y'all really do.
5: Yeah.
21: We need to show up one
3: yeah.
21: night.
3: Vernon, he's there.
5: Maybe we'll have the opposite effect that Don had, because I know that was a problem that y'all ran into one time.
3: Yeah, that was a big-time problem.
5: Yeah.
21: So any of the Tuesday Social Taco crowd show up, root you on last night?
3: No. No, they didn't. Burr's been up there before.
21: Okay.
3: Don, of course, that night that he's not allowed back up there.
21: I understand that a lot of the Social Taco folks made it to the Barons game last night.
3: Oh. So,
21: yeah.
3: Yeah.
21: That's what I hear.
3: Yeah.
5: Yeah.
3: So it was a fun time.
5: I had to help Haskins out because he didn't want to pay for his own ticket, so I had to, you know, help pull some strings for Haskins to get him and the crew
21: into the game.
5: Yeah,
21: last night.
5: Yeah, so
3: I figured Haskins had a box.
5: Haskins is all about appearances, and sometimes Ooh. Things may not be what they.
3: So you're
5: see.
3: Saying no substance there?
5: I'll leave that open to your own interpretation of Haskins.
21: My goodness,
3: it's his front.
21: We're 6 minutes into the show, and he's already taken his first shot at Haskins.
5: Never too early.
21: Well, yesterday in New York City, ABC and all the networks, they were doing their upfronts in which they announce their fall schedule. And so we're getting our hands on a lot of football game times. And this is going to be really cool. Saturday, September 5th, it's going to be a triple header on ABC. You're going to start the morning at 11 a.m. as East Carolina will be in Bryant-Denny Stadium taking on the Alabama Crimson Tide.
1: And then immediately following that game at 2:30, Baylor and Auburn in Atlanta. How about that? So Bama and Auburn kicking off the football season back-to-back.
3: Love it.
1: On network television on ABC. And then, oh, by the way, the triple header that will wrap up the day on September 5th, Clemson at LSU.
7: Ooh. Hmm.
1: That will actually be game day's first location. Will be in Death Valley, the Louisiana version of Death Valley, as Clemson will be taking on LSU.
3: I love it.
5: Okay, we'll have three really close games that day.
3: I'm already planning my menu. I'm going to do some boudin. Do some boudin that night. Mm-hmm. Maybe do some of those smoked, what do they call them, armadillo eggs on the grill, sure. On the smoker.
5: Sure,
1: yeah. ESPN and ABC also announced, and this is pretty cool, that you're going to have the first two games that they're going to broadcast this football season is going to be of the international variety. The very first game will be in Ireland that we've all grown accustomed to.
3: Of course.
1: And then immediately after that game, they're going to go to Brazil. So you're going to have a game from Dublin, which will be North Carolina against TCU. And then immediately following that, it'll be NC State in Virginia there in Brazil. So how about that? The first two games will be of the international variety.
3: Those are two places that I've never been that I would like to visit.
5: Yeah.
3: So fun fan experience.
5: It'll be like you're there watching on TV.
3: Just going back to the Rio Olympics, though, if you're going down there and you're a fan of one of those two schools, just watch your pockets. And don't try to buy cocaine like Matt Lauer did, allegedly.
5: Okay.
1: This is Matt Lauer?
3: It was.
1: Was it?
3: Well, the guy said that Matt Lauer tried to buy cocaine from him when he was
1: and that was the Olympics when Ryan Lochte, the swimmer.
3: Yeah, he did the thing.
1: He kind of disappeared for a minute or two.
5: He actually, he just got a job as a swim coach at a small college.
1: Yeah, sure did.
3: All right.
1: Good for Ryan.
5: Mm-hmm. Awesome. Good for Ryan.
3: Go lead young people.
1: Also, ABC announces, this is another shocker on the old schedule, September 19th, this is going to be a prime time game between the Louisiana State University Tigers and the Ole Miss Rebels.
3: Oh, Nelly!
1: 6:30, nighttime, prime time on ABC.
3: You might just want to leave the women and the children at home.
1: Yeah, that's...
3: Did you guys see the social media tweet this morning?
5: The one from the Oxford police?
3: Yeah.
5: Yeah, that was fun.
3: The quote tweet?
5: Yeah, with the Daryl from The Office. Yeah, that was good.
3: So good.
1: So I was listening to Paul Feinbaum yesterday, as I customarily do. And
3: how's he doing?
1: He's doing great.
3: Good.
1: He's doing really well.
3: Is he settling in here in the new city?
1: Yeah, he's, had to show him around a lot.
3: Yeah.
1: You know, Birmingham and, where to buy your groceries and...
3: how to drive on the roads.
1: Yeah, closest Super Target is, and stuff like that. But he's assimilating.
3: He's a chameleon.
1: Yeah, he's assimilating. Yeah, got to get that North Carolina out of him.
3: That's right.
1: That kind of thing.
3: Yeah.
1: So I was listening to the program, and he had Matt Hayes on. Matt Hayes is the one that penned the article in USA Today talking about Steve Sarkisian and his infamous quote now about basket weaving and getting a degree at Ole Miss. Now, this was a long-ranging interview.

0: spread that USA Today was holding it for. Maybe they were doing a series.
1: We're going to wait post spring, maybe.
0: Whatever the case may be. Sure. But
1: no, it's a valid question that you raised.
0: But just everything, I was listening and I was like, hold on a second, time out. So you mean to tell me that the quote that is resonating around college football, you've been sitting on since March, and it just so happens to come out the very next day after Lane Kiffin's Vanity Fair piece comes out in which he slams Ole Miss.
1: Yeah,
0: it's just the timing,
1: right?
0: The coincidence. It's just
1: right. We were going to launch it next week. We were going to launch it in 2 weeks. Now let's just go ahead and let's go today to print.
0: Just saying, it's an interesting coincidence. Yeah. I am not saying that it was collusion, because the timing of when Chris Smith was in Baton Rouge doing the article, getting the quotes from Lane Kiffin, all that stuff. That happened back in April. And so I'm not saying there was collusion there. It's just the timing of all this is just really odd.
1: That is odd.
0: Because I've been around Paul for a long time, and when he was still a writer, and I knew that he would do pieces and long form, interviews with folks. And, you might hold on to something for a couple of weeks, because the Birmingham Post-Herald might say, you know what, we're doing a series and we're going to take a look at every team in the SEC and the head coach post-spring, blah, blah, blah, blah, whatever the case may be. But I just, when he said, he gave me this quote in March, because Matt brought up the fact that, these people are saying that this is collusion between Sark and, Kiffin, because, they're boys. That's not true, because I got that quote in March. And I'm like, whoa.
1: Why have you been sitting on it?
0: Okay.
2: I mean, the only thing I could think of is maybe you had multiple conversations over the course of writing the story, right? So first conversation was in March, then you had another one a couple weeks ago, and now you're putting –
1: But it's like Pat said, for that to hit the day after, less than 24 hours.
0: I mean, it just sucks for Ole Miss that it seemed like everybody was piling on. And I understand that it wasn't a coincidence. It was just an unfortunate coincidence if you're an Ole Miss fan, because it really did seem like the entire world was, in the last 48 hours, has been attacking Ole Miss. And just like it would be. Because I remember covering Auburn when Auburn was under constant investigation back in the day, constantly. And Auburn, the family, like, they stood behind Auburn and they defended Auburn. And, they were very quick to criticize the Mike Fishes of the world, the old reporter out of the Atlanta Journal-Constitution and the other people. What was the Thayer?
1: Thayer Evans.
0: Thayer Evans was another one. You remember that?
1: Yeah. There are people that wanted do bad things to him.
0: Yeah, but my point being is that fan bases are going to rally for their school.
1: Yep.
0: And I saw Auburn do that, during the Gene Jelks and Albert Means and everything that was going on at Alabama. Bama fans did the same thing. Well, Ole Miss fans, you're coalescing your base. I mean, those people, they are as fired up right now because it's kind of what Kirby Smart always is hoping for, which is it's us against the world,
1: right?
0: Or Dabo Swinney says everybody outside of Clemson, South Carolina, thinks we're trash and we need to do this. Or Kirby Smart gets to Atlanta and says nobody predicted Georgia to win the SEC title this year. We're just fortunate to be here. That kind of crap. Ole Miss people, they're fired up.
1: But nationally they're getting attacked and they're getting piled on. And I agree. But I do feel like, at least from our little bubble, and so many different fan bases that are represented, not just from the SEC, but all over college football that listen to the show and interact with us, feel like the majority, the vast majority of those people have come to the defense of Ole Miss.
2: Oh, yeah.
0: I agree. I agree. And they would never say this, and they might.
1: I mean, Alabama fans, Auburn fans, that we do, most of them have said, no, that was just wrong. And it, once again, makes Lane Kiffin look bad.
0: Could you imagine probably the increase in funding and people giving more money to the University of Mississippi?
1: But can they? Because I felt like they gave all they had when Lane Kiffin asked them to sell off everything they had so they could sustain a transfer portal budget.
0: Well, listen, I mean, when people get motivated, they will find ways.
2: Yeah.
0: Period. I mean,
1: selling off their natural gas rights.
2: So they'll find an extra checkbook somewhere.
0: You better believe it.

0: believe it. So I just very interesting, you know, how all that came together. It was very, if you did not hear the interview yesterday with Paul and Matt Hayes, it'd probably be worth your time to go and listen to it.
1: Well, and okay, so let's say he's had that quote since March. So let's say it comes out in March. Well, you're still going to have a massive story, because what's the story going to be then? It's going to be the coach of Arch Manning is going against Archie and Eli Manning. How does the Manning family feel about that?
0: Yeah, that's
1: going to be an entire different angle that got kind of swept under the rug, I feel like, because of the Lane Kiffin thing yesterday.
0: I was talking to someone around the Ole Miss program yesterday, and you know, they pointed that out to me, is how you've got the University of Texas and Arch Manning literally throwing shade at the University of Mississippi, where two of the most beloved Ole Miss football players in the history of the school, Archie Manning and Eli Manning, who Eli is the uncle of Arch Manning, how they're allowing Texas to take these massive shots at Ole Miss. Like, Archie Manning is a very powerful person. I mean, I think that they could probably make a phone call.
2: Now, the Mannings weren't big fans of Kiffin, right?
0: Not particularly, no.
2: Okay. Well, if you just follow the recruitment of Arch Manning and you see the kind of how chilly and how cold he was towards Lane Kiffin, and it seemed like Ole Miss.
1: Yeah.
0: Yeah, there was a lot of warm fuzzies.
2: Okay. I can see that.
0: But that's just an interesting angle, how you've got Arch Manning, the quarterback of the University of Texas, and the head coach is literally saying that Ole Miss is no better than a junior college. It's basically what he's saying. Sark would know junior colleges because he went to one. But
2: this is crazy.
0: I mean, I'm not being, he went to a junior college, El Camino Junior College. So, I mean, he would know how easy it is to get whatever you want to out of a California junior college.
2: Yeah.
0: Those are facts. That's not opinion. He went to BYU. Did he go on mission? Did Sark go on like 10 years of mission and then come back and he was like 31 when he was quarterback at BYU?
2: I don't think so.
1: Couldn't tell you.
0: He was a good quarterback at BYU. I do know that. He was very good.
2: Did Sark ever go on a mission?
1: On a mission right now, Landrum.
0: And by the way, I don't know if he's Mormon.
2: No, he's Catholic.
0: Yeah.
2: So that probably means that he didn't.
1: Yeah,
0: I'm gonna say. I don't know. Maybe he went.
2: Maybe he did.
0: Yeah, I don't know.
2: Yeah, don't search that. That is not. that's not what I was looking for.
0: All right, 1-800-239-WJOX. 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Brian Edwards, Vegas Insider. 11 o'clock. 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
2: He did not go on a mission.
0: Okay.
2: It's been confirmed by our friends at AI.
0: They know.
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0: Yes.
2: Oh, they know.
0: Yeah.
2: More three-man front right here on Jocks.
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0: Oh, the song that is sweeping the nation. Everybody, I was playing it during one of our commercial breaks yesterday. Mary was dancing, Larry was.
1: I love this song.
0: Oh, it's very catchy.
1: I fell in love with it. You played it for me. When was it? Was it Monday or last week?
2: It was Monday.
1: It's so catchy.
2: Feels like I've been listening to it for years. It's a classic already.
1: Yeah.
0: Just can't get it out of your head, can you?
2: No.
1: I could trim hedges to this.
0: Slot machines in the bus station. Have you downloaded it yet?
2: Yeah, I've got it on my phone.
0: Okay, good.
1: Let's go watch the Expos.
0: Now there's the growing trend is people's doing a parody of this song for small towns in the United States. I saw one for Ames, Iowa yesterday.
1: Let's get one from...
2: Do they have a Barack Obama statue? I don't think so.
3: There's not much there.
1: You could do one for Villa Rica, Georgia.
0: Yeah.
2: I just thought this would cheer everybody up.
0: Were we down?
1: You know what? It did. I like it.
2: I feel like we were at a good baseline, but now everybody, you know.
1: But it is such a 80s sitcom.
2: Yeah.
1: Song. Just found, like, you're about to get into some fun mischief with your friends there in episode 7.
2: I'm sure you'll see. There'll be parody videos and things like that, I'm sure.
1: Yeah.
2: It's just a matter of time. It's going global.
0: I sent you a couple examples.
2: You did, yeah. There were a wide variety of people that were enjoying it.
1: They were.
0: I was giving you an example. A cross-section.
2: I was about to say,
1: Pat
2: yeah.
1: Pat is very thorough with the stuff that he sends.
2: Absolutely.
1: Another company that's very thorough in what they do. It's Noto Roofing, locally owned and operated. 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I tell you about that all the time. Forever. 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You can trust them. 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It was a seamless process. 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They took care of us. 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Tell Sammy when he answers the phone that Landrum from Jock sent you.
0: All right, so the pressure is mounting. SEC Media Days. Well, not Media Days. Actually, the spring meeting's coming up in Destin less than 2 weeks. A lot is going to be discussed behind closed doors. Well, the ACC, they wrapped up this morning their spring meetings right outside of Jacksonville, Florida. And the ACC's football coaches and athletic directors voiced their unanimous support for expanding the college football playoff to 24 teams during a joint meeting. Jim Phillips, the commissioner, was in that meeting. The development comes on the heels of the American Football Coaches Association's push for a 24-team field, in which they released that last week in regards to the calendar and the expansion of the CFP. The Big 12 also supports a 24-team field, Commissioner Brett Yormark told CBS Sports yesterday afternoon. So now the development places pressure on the SEC, which has yet to move beyond that public number of 12 to 16-team format. The SEC's annual spring meetings will take place on May the 26th down at the Sandestin Hilton. So you just wonder now, the SEC appears to be the last holdout. There's no indication, based on what Greg Sankey said Monday, in which he met with the APSE meeting in downtown Birmingham, that the SEC was looking to move off of that 16 number. He feels like the data that supports the reason why the SEC is behind the 16. But, man, the avalanche of support for the 24-team playoff, now that the SEC seems to be the outlier, will be very interesting to see how they traverse those waters moving forward.
1: Well, all right, so selfishly, and I've said this, I want more teams because I want more football, and that's just more games to watch, just me as a college football fan. But also I look at it, I don't want to do 16 if we're just going to be moving to 24 in a couple of years anyways. And it feels like it's inevitable we're going to get to 24.
0: So you'd rather just go ahead and do it now?
1: Yeah, and I also look at it, and however it's structured, if it is a 24-team playoff field, I just have to do by just on average, I would think that the SEC, you got a good chance of getting half of your league into that field. Is that too much to ask? Or is that too high to shoot to think that 8 of 16 SEC teams could make a college football expanded 2014 field?
0: I don't think so.
1: I don't think it is.
0: I mean, there's a reason why the ACC and the Big 12, there's a reason why they want. First off, the Big 10 wants to go to 24. We all know that is Fox driven. Fox wants to toenail away into the college football playoff broadcast. That's what they want. And the Big 10 does what Fox Television tells them to do. And they said, we want 24. That's more inventory. Gives us an opportunity to get into the game. Okay. And now you've got the ACC, you've got the Big 12. Why do they want to expand?
1: Well, because they know on average most years they're going to have maybe, bingo, at best, two teams in the college football playoff.
0: Bingo, which is a better – I wasn't a math major. I didn't go to JUCO. But, you know, I did not perform calculus and trig.
1: I am a proud graduate of El Camino Community College.
0: Does he give money to El Camino?
1: I don't know.
0: I'm just curious. But the point being, you're right. On average, the ACC and the Big 12, just because of the numbers, yeah, they might sneak another team or two in.
1: Yeah.
0: And if that happens, guess what? It means more money for the conference, which means more money for everybody in the league. So that's why the ACC and the Big 12, they have no power. It comes down to what the Big 10 and the SEC wants. They yielded all that. They ceded it to the SEC and the Big 10. It will be up to them. The Big 10, they're digging in. Greg Sankey, based on his comments on Monday, they're digging in. So they got to come to a conclusion by December 1st what we're going to do moving on for 2027.
1: And like kind of paraphrasing what Greg Sankey said, he said all these people are there making these comments without doing research. I've not done all the deep research that I'm sure Greg Sankey and his staff have done on the future and what 16 versus 24 can mean. And I support. I'm just saying from the standpoint of it's more games, it's more inventory, it's more things to watch. And I would think that this would help. You know, we talk about all the meaningless bowl games. Well, some of these bowl games are now meaningful if we can tie in the bowl system to it.
0: And just to be fair, I know I just kind of was a smart-ass comment about the Big Ten and Fox, but we all know that the relationship that Disney has with the SEC.
1: Yeah.
0: I mean, they're in bed with each other just like the Big Ten and Fox is. And according to Brett McMurphy, he tweeted out a few moments ago that ACC Commissioner Jim Phillips said ESPN does not want a playoff to expand past 16 teams. This is a direct quote. ESPN's made it clear they want to stay at 12 or 14, but no more than 16. End of quote. And that is a direct quote by Jim Phillips.
1: All right, so what's the ESPN standpoint? What do you think they're keeping it 14 to 16?
2: Well, would they get all the games then?
0: Absolutely.
1: And so they don't want to share with another network.
0: Well, first
1: when you
0: off,
1: expand the inventory.
0: ESPN owns the college football playoff.
1: Right.
0: They own it. So the general feeling is that, you know, if you expand it, then the contract could come open for potential renegotiation.
1: Right.
0: And if that happens, then – because, listen, ESPN's already selling off some of those first – remember?
1: Mm-hmm.
0: I mean, TNT's airing some of the games. So, I mean, you know, they're parceling out some of those early round games.
1: Made a deal with Duke basketball, didn't they?
0: Yeah, they're allowing them to go to Amazon for three games. So, anywho, this could be very interesting to see what happens in less than 2 weeks, because that will be one of the major topics of discussion, along with the spitballs that are being thrown between Pete Golding and Lane Kiffin and Steve Sarkisian.
1: You're going spitballs. I was going to go Molotov.
0: No, I was kind
1: not
0: of
1: yet
0: going lame. But we'll see.
1: Meanwhile, Mississippi State, their coach, he was on the golf course yesterday.
0: I heard that. Yep. I heard that. Good stuff.
1: Heard he's pretty good.
0: All right, 15 minutes. We'll talk to our Vegas insider. 11 o'clock PGA Championship. And at 12 noon, Timmy B, Fox Sports. He'll join us to talk some college football. That's all straight ahead here on Jocks.
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1: So we're just talking about the ACC and talking about Brett McMurphy, who had the story in regards to what Jim Phillips was saying about the SEC, should say the Disney Network or SEC Network. They do not want to go past 16 teams for a potential college football playoff expansion. Well, yesterday, this was something else we just really didn't have a lot of time to get into. But, man, these quotes are – this just tells you the relationship between Notre Dame and the ACC. It's a very weird relationship, always has been. ACC missed an opportunity in 2020 when they blessed Notre Dame to be a full-fledged member in football for one season. They should have held their feet to the fire and said, you know what, if we do this, like moving forward, you are playing football with us nonstop. Like, we're not going to let you.
2: There was a pandemic. Nobody was thinking clearly.
1: No, they weren't. So they let Notre Dame do it, and they missed their chance to have leverage. Anyway, this is directly from Brett McMurphy's article. He said, Notre Dame and the ACC always have been strange bedfellows. The Irish have never been fully committed to the ACC, more like friends with benefits. Direct quote.
3: Hey. I like that.
1: Wow. Notre Dame, an industry source told On3, is the guy that walks into the house, opens the fridge, eats all the food, then screws the wife, kicks the dog, doesn't pay the mortgage, and walks out without any skin in the game. End of quote.
3: Me and Faye.
2: You could at least cut the grass.
3: I got my own grass to cut now.
1: So Notre Dame, according to an industry source, is the guy that walks into the house, opens the fridge, eats all the food, then screws the wife, kicks the dog, doesn't pay the mortgage, and walks out without any skin in the game, end of quote.
3: Well, it didn't leave much to the imagination. They kind of just spelled it out for you.
1: Brett McMurphy goes on to write at this week's ACC spring meetings at the Ritz-Carlton and Amelia Island, pathetic, 100% arrogance, and crybabies were just a few of the responses from the league's athletic directors and coaches that spoke with On3 about Notre Dame. While the bowl snub impacted the ACC's bowl lineup more than the schools directly, it continued an ACC Notre Dame narrative that, quite frankly, a lot of folks at ACC schools are sick and tired of. There's been very widespread perception that we're all getting used, an ACC athletic director told On3, and we're sick of it. If an ACC team did that, it would have been fined. It's a bad situation creating bad outcomes for organizations that need each other, end of quote. Added another ACC AD, quote, it seems reasonable to have a consequence if the conference membership agreed to something, then an individual institution made a decision to counter that decision, end of quote. Quote, I'm still waiting, end of quote, said an ACC coach glancing down at his watch to see how much their fine is going to be, end of quote. Notre Dame was not fined. Technically, there isn't a specific ACC bylaw that addresses bowl opt-outs. However, there wasn't a bylaw in the Big 12 either, and that didn't stop the Big 12 from fining Iowa State and Kansas State $500,000 each for opting out of the bowl games. 2 years ago, the Sun Belt fined Marshall $100,000 for opting out of its bowl game. Now, I will tell you, that's a lot of money for Marshall.
2: Mm-hmm.
1: To get popped $100,000 to not go play in a bowl game by the Sun Belt. Miami coach Mario Cristobal, whose Hurricanes received the final at-large spot over Notre Dame, said the University of Miami would never opt out of a bowl game.
2: Here's the problem with all of this, Pat, guys, is all of these coaches, they want to talk about Big Bang Notre Dame and how much they don't like them, but when Notre Dame comes into the room, they kiss the ring. Nothing changes. They've been moaning about this behind the scenes since Notre Dame started that as a pseudo member but nobody's doing anything. And nobody's going to have the gumption, the you know what's, to go and tell Notre Dame this is how you're going to have to play or you can't play with us.
3: So,
2: because they know that Notre Dame's got other options and they're going to go somewhere else.
3: Oh, I was about to say you'd have to get everybody on the same page and it would never happen. But I guess since they're an independent, there would be a world where people got so fed up with Notre Dame, they said, we're not going to schedule you. We just won't play you. And until you decide to play by our rules, you're not going to be able to compete in
2: football. Well, I mean, football, theoretically, we could do that. That we could put a big wet blanket on NIL market if everybody got together and said, we're just not going to pay that. We're not going to pay a top big $3 to $5 million. But nobody's going to do that.
3: Yeah.
1: So it's interesting because the athletics director at Notre Dame said that ACC football stadiums on average sell out 23% of the time compared to 90% when Notre Dame is the visiting team.
2: I believe it.
1: But I was looking at some of the numbers. So just one season after its run in the 2024 national title game, Notre Dame only had four of the top 100 most viewed games in 2025, the same amount as Iowa. Notre Dame football.
3: Well, I mean, Iowa's a good product, Pat.
1: Had the same amount as Iowa. There were 14 teams with more top 100 viewed games, including Vanderbilt, than Notre Dame. But they want to give this holier than now, we're Notre Dame. The ACC should be blessed that we're even loosely associated with the Atlantic Coast Conference.
2: Well, you had four ranked teams on the schedule when you played them. I'm looking at the rest of the games, I mean, Purdue, at Arkansas, Boise, North Carolina State, Boston College, Navy, Syracuse, Stanford. Yeah. Now, your ranked teams that you played was Pitt, and that was a beatdown. That was not a good game.
3: A&M was good.
2: A&M was good. Miami. USC. It was not that great. But another reason why that they want to keep that game with USC. That is going to be one of those most watched games. That's a
4: hell of a game. It's the Ass Candy Conference. Well,
1: yeah, there you go.
2: There he is, Brian Edwards.
1: Yeah, Brian Edwards is going to join us next. We'll ask him about the what is it? Ass
2: Candy versus Candy Ass.
1: Yes. We'll ask him about that.
4: It's the Ass Candy Conference.
2: We know, Brian.
1: There you go, Brian. Well, you're coming up. We're going to give you a whole segment.
2: Chill out, dude.
1: Yeah. He's next.
2: Hey, this is Landrum. 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

0: It is 10:48 each and every Wednesday on this program. Vegas Insider, MajorWager.com. Brian Edwards joins the program. Brian joins us on the Higginbotham Hotline. And Brian, just want to remind you and everybody else something that you said that has become a catchphrase on this show.
1: Well, I mean, it's the Ass Candy Conference.
0: There you go. You're famous.
2: I had so much explaining after you left that interview. We were getting questions on what was the difference between ass candy and candy ass, and I couldn't explain it. I said, well, ask Brian next time he's on.
1: Well, it's the A-C-C, so you got to go in order. A for ass, C for candy, C for conference.
0: There you go.
2: Boom. Right.
0: Done.
1: There we go.
0: Done. Yeah, we're just
1: And talking. Landrum had asked me, he goes, how bad a season for FSU? And I go, well, they can win 6 or 7. It's the ass candy conference. Now.
0: There you go. Put it in proper perspective. Very
2: What
0: good.
2: Would you call the Mac?
0: Fun.
2: More ass candy?
1: Maxion, baby.
0: That's right.
1: That's it.
0: Maxion. Sums it up the best.
2: Now, Pat loves Maxion.
1: You can't put me on the spot to have something that matches the ass candy conference.
0: No, that was good.
2: No, that was good.
0: No, that was very good. All right, let's talk some NBA. How, watching your stuff, I don't do a lot of NBA, but I know you do, and it looks like you've been pretty successful so far early in the playoffs. What say, Brian Edwards?
1: Well, this week I have been, but not. I didn't get off to a good start, so it's kind of been mixed bag. But pretty good this week. I split last night. I had the over for a winner, but I lost the T-Wolves the night before. I won with the Cavs, and what was the other game? Oh, I had OKC's team total over. So tonight, let's go with the Pistons minus the 3.5, or actually it's 4 in a lot of the books now, and that's fine. So Detroit's won 5 home games in a row, going 4-1 against the spread, the lone non-cover. They won that game by 7, so they would have covered with tonight's line. And the Cavs, they are 0-5, both straight up and against the spread on the road in the playoffs to date. And they lost by double digits in games 1 and 2 at Detroit. So let's go Detroit tonight. But just for, you know, let's plan out the rest of the series. If Detroit wins tonight, and if Cleveland wins tonight, forget about what I'm saying right now. But if Detroit wins tonight, I think Cleveland bounces back and covers at home, you know, presumably a similar number in the 3-4 range. And then I would also come back with the home team with the Pistons, you know, presuming they're laying a, you know, 3 to 4.5 point number in game 7. So it's home teams have dominated this series, and I think it'll continue to go that way.
2: Brian, see that you're eyeing a total in the Spurs-Wolves game on Friday.
1: I am, and I'm going to go over 218.5 at last look, which is like an hour ago. The over set in 4 straight in this series, producing combined scores of 228 and then 223 exactly in the next 3. And the over is on an 8-2 run in this rivalry and has gone 6-2 in the 8 head-to-head meetings this season. So over 218.5 for Minnesota Spurs on Friday night.
0: All right, in regards to the last NBA question for me, and it has to do with LeBron, do you personally believe LeBron will be back for another season, or do you think he's done?
1: Oh, no. Look, we all know LeBron's one of the biggest divas to ever. He has to have, without question, that goodbye season where every arena on a road game like gives him a present. He loves attention. He loves it. And so he will undoubtedly be back for one more year. Now, where? I have no idea. I have no idea where.
0: Okay. I was just curious. Yeah, I did see some.
2: My hope is the Villages down there where you live. Just retire.
1: You think he's coming to Florida?
2: Yeah, somewhere? The Villages. Isn't that nice retirement community? Those people look like they're having so much fun.
0: That's around Orlando.
2: It's very communal. Looks like shuffleboard.
1: I live in Northwest Florida. It's kind of more like Alabama.
0: Yeah, Brian lives in Alabama. Let's just be honest.
1: Yeah.
0: He does not live in Florida. He pays Florida.
1: I just don't have state income tax.
0: Well, he doesn't have state income tax.
2: No, you definitely don't live here.
0: Yeah, that's true. You don't.
2: No. You have a lottery, too.
0: Yeah, and we don't.
2: No, college football win totals for the season. Texas Longhorns, are you buying Texas?
1: I am. I mean, they've got three of the best players in the country, and Arch, Colin Simmons, Goosby. I mean, those three guys might be top 15 picks.
0: Cam Coleman?
2: No.
1: Six starters back on offense, six on defense. I didn't even mention Ryan Wingo. I guess he's a dark horse to be a first-round pick. Look at Texas' schedule. The win total is 9.5. Okay. I've got them heavy faves against Texas State, UTSA, Florida at home, Mississippi State at home, and Arkansas at home. That's 5 wins. I've got them smaller faves at Mizzou, at Tennessee, Oklahoma, you know, neutral, Ole Miss at home. Ole Miss at home will not be easy, but I still think they win all 4 of those. And then they've got 3 tightly lined games at A&M, at LSU, and at home to Ohio State, which they're favored 1.5 at last look. And I like Texas to cover that game. I think they go 2-1 in those 3 games that are tightly lined. I think they go 11-1. I like over 9.5 on the Longhorns win total.
2: Brian, you got 35 seconds. Sound off Lane Kiffin's comments. Go.
1: Well, I mean, he's talking about the recruiting stuff. 2023, Ole Miss had the number 2 transfer specific class. LSU had number 4. 2024, Ole Miss had number 1 transfer specific class. LSU 41. 2025, LSU number 1. Ole Miss number 4. This year, LSU number 1, but Ole Miss number 2.
0: There he is, Brian Edwards.
2: So he could have been your coach.
1: So why is he whining? He was getting recruits the whole time he was at Ole Miss.
2: You got the real football coach. You got John Summerall.
0: That's right.
2: You let LSU worry with teenage girls sometimes, Lane Kiffin.
1: I concur.
0: Have a good week. Talk to you next week.
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4: Another rainy day, another wild storm rolling through Trustful. 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
9: 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Landrum Roberts, Pat Smith, Conrad Van Order, Molly Robinson. This is Three Man Front on Jocks.
2: This is Wednesday edition of Three Man Front. Landrum, Pat, Conrad, and Molly. 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
0: All right, so let's go to the western suburbs of Philadelphia, Pennsylvania. Joined by a good friend of the program, Doug Bell, PGA Tour Radio. You can also watch his work there at CBS Sports HQ. Doug, happy major PGA week. How are you?
10: Hi, guys. I'm doing great. You know, it's funny. I'm in Philadelphia, and I love this city, by the way. Great sports town. And I hearken back. Listen, I'm an old guy, but it was 1988, guys, and I was here. Alabama opens the season.
0: Temple.
10: Yes. Yes. Remember that?
0: That was Bruce Arians. Was he not the head coach of Temple? Is that right?
10: He was.
0: That's right.
10: And we had to find that little practice field. You know, Temple's right in the middle of the city. And I'd never met Bruce Arians, but what a gregarious guy he was. And Alabama, it was kind of a sloppy game. I think John Forney, that was his return to the radio booth.
0: I think you're right.
10: So that brings back great memories. Of course, listen, when you're old, you reminisce. Sorry I had to do that.
0: It kind of
10: struck me.
2: No. Those are our favorite shows when people reminisce.
0: Yeah, there's no doubt about it. So I was reading this, getting ready for the PGA Championship this week. And this is, first off, I was watching an aerial, I guess it was a drone, like hole by hole. That course is stunning. Absolutely stunning. And I understand that it used to be a dairy farm back in the early 1900s, and they cleared all the trees out and they started making this incredible golf course. But is this the right number? Is there 179 or 76 bunkers on this course, which is the most that the PGA is going, the players are going to face this year?
2: What do they call them, Doug? Cluster bunkers? Is that it?
10: Yeah, they do. You know, I think it's 179.
0: 79,
10: and it
0: okay.
10: Is, wow. Visually, it's exquisite. I mean, it's just, listen, I see these golf courses all the time, and they're all beautiful, right? But there's certain ones that you walk on the property, And it's kind of like, oh my gosh, I mean, this is like golf heaven. And this is one of those. It's absolutely gorgeous. You know, they played here in 2018, the PGA Tour. And since then, they've taken out a slew of trees. They've opened up the property. It used to be more tree lined. And that's what modern golf guys are doing. Gil Hanson, those guys do now. They take out the trees so they can grow grass, et cetera. I think it's made it easier for the players, although they tore it up in 2018. But from a beauty standpoint, guys, you'll see it on television. It just doesn't get any better. It's absolutely gorgeous. And the weather forecast is going to be sunny, so it really will be stunning for almost the entire week.
2: I've kind of become a turf nerd, so to speak. When I was learning about Augusta National and the ryegrass that goes over the Bermuda and the whole process, do we know what are we dealing with? Are we going Bermuda? Is this a rye? Is this a Kentucky bluegrass just because of the geography? Where are we on that?
10: Well, the greens are going to be bent grass, which you have up in the Northeast, which some of the courses, Shoal Creek and others, still have bent grass. Augusta National has bent grass. It's the best putting surface. But up here in the Northeast, it just flourishes because of the temperature. I mean, it's still cool at night, guys. And the bent grass just, it's so perky. And you can cut it just extremely low. And that's the defense of this golf course. Rory and some of these guys who hit it a country mile, in their wide fairways, they're going to take advantage, but the greens are just so severe, so fast, and most of them slope from back to front. So if you're above the hole, you're going to have these sizzling fast, you know, like you're putting on a carport type thing, and it's going to be fun. It really is. I just believe these guys hit it so far, I think they're going to take advantage, even with the severe greens. These are the best players in the world.
11: Yeah.
10: And when you open things up, and that's what they've taken out the trees, they've widened the fairways. And I think a guy like Rory and some of these other guys, Cam Young, who just hit it so far, I think they're going to take advantage. We'll see. Ben Griffin talked to him yesterday, guy who had a big year last year, and he said he thought 12 under would be the winning score.
11: Ooh.
10: And I don't know. I said, Ben, I think it's going to be lower. And then he told me, he said, yeah, but you're not putting on these greens like I am. I said, that's fair. That's fair. So we'll see what happens, you know.
0: All right. So I know this is a pedestrian question, and it becomes something that you probably answer a lot on the PGA Tour. Can Scotty go back to back here? Or are we about to see Rory go on a major run here in regards to the majors for this season? I mean, what's your take on Scotty and Rory this week?
10: Well, Pat, it's great, number one, that you had number one versus number two again. Haven't had it since the Masters.
0: Yeah.
10: Rory took 3 weeks off, and Scotty didn't play last week, so it's nice to have one versus two. But to answer that question, and here's the deal, if Scotty plays like Scotty can play, there's nobody that's even comparable to him, even Rory. He's that much better than everybody else statistically. And now we haven't seen that Scotty yet. He did win at the beginning of the year. He's had three consecutive runner-up finishes at the Masters and two signature events. So he's close. And I really believe that Rory, after that Masters taking time off, we saw a rusty Rory last week at Quail Hollow, a golf course that he's won four times at. So to answer your question, I hope we have a one versus two on the final nine come Sunday. I just don't see it happening. I do believe, though, that Scotty's game is trending, and we've kind of seen him. You know, it's funny to say the number one player is plodding along, but I think he is. He's just kind of plodding along, getting a little bit better each and every week. Took last week off, came early, so I think Scotty's going to be in position. That's why he's the overwhelming favorite. And, oh, by the way, it's funny. Rory takes 3 weeks off, but he's got that private jet, right? So – as he said, he went up to Aronimink at least 10 times during that 3 weeks off. He flew up, played the golf course, flew back home. It's nice to be Rory, right?
2: Yeah, nice to be a lot of those guys. Speaking of things, Doug, that nobody saw coming, I didn't see it coming. I had a buddy that actually won a lot of money because he placed money back in 2021 on Phil Mickelson to win the PGA Championship. That paid really, really big for him. Yes, Any chance that this course sets up where we see somebody in the field that nobody's really looking at right now?
10: Well, yeah. I because of what we talked about, wide open fairways, you don't have to be an incredibly accurate driver. I think you can hit it a long way and kind of gouge it out of the rough. I don't think the rough is going to be U.S. Open-style rough. And I think if you get a hot putter, then yeah, I think somebody could pull something off. You know, it's funny, Jordan Spieth, guys, hasn't played well in about 4 years and still needs the PGA Championship to complete the career Grand Slam. Mm. And wouldn't that be a cool story?
0: Yeah.
10: But Jordan is a guy, I think this golf course kind of sets up for him. Not as great a putter as he used to be. 10 years ago when he was arguably the top one or two player in the world, you know, nobody putted like him. Hasn't done that in the last 4 or 5 years. But to answer your question, I think, yeah, he's 20 plus 25,000 for Jordan Spieth. I think I might sprinkle a little dust on Jordan.
0: Yeah.
10: Maybe pray to the golf gods and see what happens.
2: Pat's firing in right now.
0: Absolutely. I love that. you mentioned Cameron Young. This is a guy that seems like he is on the cusp of a major breakthrough this year, of someone that's going to be in the same conversation with, obviously, a Scheffler or McIlroy. Just your thoughts on Cameron Young and what he's put together so far in this early part of the season.
10: You know, it's interesting. 1962, the PGA Championship was at Aronimink. Gary Player won, and they had the big three then, right? Jack, Arnie, and Gary Player.
0: Right.
10: And back then, you know, it was like, wow, the big three. And right now we have Scotty and Rory, as we've talked about. They're the big two. Who's the third guy, guys? I mean, who's number three? Cameron Young is number three in the world rankings, hasn't won a major. Now, back in 62, all those guys had won major championships. Cam is knocking on the door. And his statistics, by the way, from last year where he was a good player to now a great player, won the Players and then won the tournament down at Trump National Doral, a signature event. His numbers have jumped dramatically, iron play, from like 150 in the PGA Tour to like top 10. I mean, it's a dramatic increase how much better he's gotten. So, yeah, and again, this course for a guy who hits it as long as he does, he's as long as Rory, as long as he wants to be, really. His iron play has been exceptional. His putter, his statistics have improved in that category. So, yeah, guys, I think, listen, I like to categorize people in certain levels, and to get to that superstar level, you don't just put everybody there, but you have to have a major championship. So I think Cameron Young is knocking on the door. He's close to that elevator, the top floor. He needs to win a major, and I think it could happen. Imagine the year, though, winning the Players, winning that event in Miami, and then winning the PGA Championship, all in a matter of just a couple of months.
0: Mm-hmm.
10: That'd be a heck of a run. He would be. I would say he's a definite superstar if he pulls it off, and he's capable.
2: I'm gonna,
10: no question about it.
2: Doug, I'm going to ask you a question. I don't know if you know about this

0: And they're not for everybody. They're pretty expensive. But if you want to come in and really enjoy a major championship, that's the way to do it. You know, it's funny. People ask me, you know, gosh, Doug, what a great job you have. And I do. I mean, the good Lord has blessed me. But once I retire, guys, and I'm not going to retire anytime soon, but people say, hey, would you keep walking these golf courses, watching major championships? I'm like, you know what? I think I might watch it in my living room. So
1: people are always surprised when we respond that way. It's like, no, you know, been doing it for a while. I want to see what it's like.
0: It's a tough walk, man. I'm telling you. It's a great walk, but golf is one of those sports. It's different than any other sport where you can watch on TV and you see where the ball goes and et cetera, et cetera. And golf, you got to bounce around. So when I'm out covering a group, my guy may not be playing well, and all of a sudden on the other side of the golf course, somebody has five straight birdies. It's like, oh, my gosh, Doug, you need to hustle over to the other side of the golf course. I'm like, all right, give me a few minutes. Yeah. I got to catch my breath, and I'll be over there. So
1: that 90 PGA championship, I remember going with my dad, and he had a buddy that was a member out there, so we got the full experience. That's still to this day the most memorable collection of sports memories. I got to meet Payne Stewart. Got to meet Trevino, Nicklaus. I mean, you name them. Got to meet them all. Faldo. That collection and for Birmingham to do what we did as a community, and I don't know why we're surprised. We're not now, what, 40 years later. But the support just really made you proud, being from the state of Alabama, that we can do it right when hosting these big-time events. Sorry, that was side note.
0: Yeah, no. I mean, I remember those like they were yesterday. And I also remember how hot it was.
2: Yes.
0: Remember that was the August blazing. PGA Championship.
2: Yes.
0: The humidity in Alabama in August. Oh, my goodness.
1: And that rough is knee high.
2: Yeah, that rough is lose your shoe in the rough. I mean,
1: Jack Nicklaus was like, letting somebody have it walking down the fairway.
2: Yeah, it was something else. All right.
0: The rough won't be anything like that, Aronimick, believe me. And that's the good thing about the May date, I believe, is the fact the temperature is so nice for the PGA Championship. You know, and in August, it was not only the heat, but they always had lightning delays and rain delays. Mm-hmm. It was always bad weather in August. So I think the May suits the PGA Championship much better.
2: All right, so I have to ask you, this is the first time that we've had an opportunity to catch up with you since the announcement that obviously the Saudi Arabians are pulling out of LIV. What are you hearing amongst the golfers that you deal with each and every week? Is there going to be a mass exodus, another pipeline for guys coming back to the PGA Tour? Is DeChambeau just going to do YouTube? What are you hearing on that front?
0: I got tickled when I heard it. Well, I'll play the four majors and I'll concentrate on my YouTube channel. I'm like, really? Seriously?
2: Yeah.
0: No, you know, live as we know it, it's been around for 4 years. It's dead. And, last week they played at President Trump's course there in Potomac, Maryland. And I thought that might be the last tournament of the year. From what I'm told, they will finish out the season. I think they have six more tournaments. They're talking about maybe having some sponsors internationally. But LIV as we know it now, with the current players, where they have a stroke play event followed by a team deal, I don't think that'll go forward unless they're absorbed by the DP World Tour, the European Tour. I do think they're trying to salvage this team deal where you have team tournaments, and I'm just not sure that's viable or not. LIV's going away. It was dying a slow death, but I believe it's dead, and they're just kind of playing out the string. They have no money, guys. It's unbelievable. As for the players, you know, John Rahm has said, listen, I'm stuck with my contract, can't go anywhere. Okay, his agent told him to say that. DeChambeau's the last year of his contract. Obviously wants an easy path back to the PGA Tour, doesn't want to play or pay all the money that Koepka paid. So it remains to be seen whether it'll be an easy trek back for Bryson or not. Some of the other guys, Joaquin Niemann, Cam Smith, these guys, the PGA Tour would love to have them back. But then the guys who have exhausted their viability, Lee Westwood, Ian Poulter, Graham McDowell, guys like that, Louis Oosthuizen, they probably will retire, guys, and we probably won't hear from them again unless they play select events over in Europe. So I think maybe 12 to 15 guys will be given a path back. They're going to have to earn their way back on the PGA Tour, and I think it could happen as early as 2027. I don't think they'll be given a free pass, but I think they're going to have to maybe, you know, Koepka had to pay a $5 million fee to a charity, and then on top of that, give up

0: 10 years of his retirement from the PGA Tour. That's pretty steep.
1: Very steep, yeah.
2: Make him play to get back in, Doug. Let's do a made-for-TV event, seriously.
0: Now, that would actually be pretty cool. I haven't heard that idea. What a good idea, Lance.
2: Pitch that. Pitch that today in the media room with the okay. with the higher brow folk.
1: Yeah.
0: You know, every time I'm on with you guys, Landon, you throw me like a knuckle curve, we'll call it.
2: We try it. We try it. Yeah, circle change. Yeah, that's what Glavin threw.
0: Circle change. There you go. Yeah. I forgot about the circle change.
2: That's How's the right. food there? They don't have pimento cheese and egg salad, I bet.
0: No, we got that Philly steak and cheese.
2: Ooh.
0: Come on, guys.
1: Yeah.
0: I've always had like 5 or 6 of those already.
1: But you walk saying, so much, you just get those calories.
2: Doug, I'll remind you, it's bathing suit season. Careful.
0: People said, hey, aren't you eating too much? I'm like, guys, come on now. Never eat too much when you're in a town like Philadelphia, right?
2: I walk 50,000 steps a day. I'm fine.
1: Yeah, you're good.
0: Well, people ask me how many steps. I'm like, are you kidding? I do so many steps, I don't count them. I just keep walking.
1: That's good all. For you.
0: T-shirt.
1: Yeah.
0: Yeah,
2: that's
0: absolutely.
2: When your watch gives up. That is Doug Bell. Doug, we always appreciate you taking time. Thank you so much. It's more than just golf with you. It's a visit with an old friend.
0: No, listen, I love you guys, and whenever I'm in town, I listen, and I, you know, you guys do make me laugh. The whole team, by the way, you guys have great rapport, so keep up the great work.
1: Well, thank you, Doug. Thank you very much.
2: Thank
1: Enjoy
2: you,
1: Philadelphia. We'll talk to you at the next major.
0: Absolutely. Thanks, guys. See you soon. Bye-bye.
1: Appreciate it.
0: Bye.
1: Thank you so much. Man.
2: Doug Bell.
1: It's always fun with Doug.
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1: It's so cool.
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0: So glad that all of you enjoy Doug Bell and his visits as much as we do. Doug joining us from Newtown Square, Pennsylvania, the site of this year's PGA Championship, Aronimink Golf Club. Beautiful. Have you seen it, Conrad? The cluster of bunkers with the overhead drone shots. It is gorgeous. Donald Ross Course, who also designed Birmingham Country Club, I believe East and West.
1: Okay.
0: Mountain Brook Club, maybe Mobile Country Club. But sure. It's a Donald Ross course. You can see some of the characteristics of a Donald Ross course. 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
2: So the Braves get a big win last night as they start a three-game series with the first-place Chicago Cubs out of the National League Central. 5-2 win for the Braves. Grant Holmes combined with three relievers on a one-hitter. How about that? Big time. Austin Riley, Mike Yastrzemski homered. Yaz had three RBIs. Dominic Smith, man, what a pickup for the Braves. I mean, it has paid off for them big time. He went 4-for-4. He's hitting .363. I mean, since that grand slam, like at the beginning of the first week of the season, man, he is just.
0: And he can hit it to all parts of the field. He's just a really good hitter. I didn't know Pat, because you would remember this stuff more than me, but he was a highly sought after prospect in the Mets organization.
2: He was. Absolutely. Mm-hmm. Sure was. That was a great pickup.
0: It was.
2: But he's hitting .363. That's impressive. Before the game, if you missed it, just a touching moment. The Braves honored Hall of Fame manager Bobby Cox and former owner Ted Turner in the first home game since both men died. They played the bagpipes. Amazing Grace.
0: Yeah.
2: And that will get me every time.
0: Yep.
2: That was really, really a nice moment. And
0: those bagpipe players were there for one of the games that we went to that mm-hmm. they did the national anthem. But you're right. That was a very touching tribute.
2: It was very nice. Had a moment of silence for both individuals. Tonight, Atlanta rookie J.R. Richey, 1-0, 3.63 ERA. He will make his fourth start of his career. He will go up against Shota Imanaga, who is 4-2 for Chicago with a 2.28 ERA. So another really good pitching matchup tonight. And the long national nightmare of the Yankees losing streak came to an end last night in Baltimore, Maryland. As the nation now just absolutely does backhand springs because the Yankees are back in the win column.
1: Yeah, my dad, the big Orioles fan, was very excited that they got one. So I told him we'll try to give him a couple, but I guess they didn't listen last night. They decided to win a baseball game.
2: Well, that's good that they started winning again because, you know, the Rays have won 16 of their last 18.
1: Yeah, they're really good.
0: Yeah, what's going on there?
1: They're playing good baseball.
2: They are playing very well.
1: How many World Series have they won?
2: That would be zero.
1: Yeah.
0: Same amount of playoff games that Lane Kiffin has won.
2: Yeah.
1: Good correlation.
2: Same national championship Steve Sarkisian has won at Texas.
0: There you go, Sark. Come on.
1: And what will all three of those things have in common? They'll all be in Tampa in July.
2: Yes, for media days.
1: Looky there.
2: And if you're paying attention to the National League standings, we all know that the Braves have the best record in the National League at 29-13. The Cubs have the second best record. Do you realize that as of today, there are five teams in the National League that have better records than the Los Angeles Dodgers? Five.
1: They're on cruise control.
0: Crumbling.
2: Would you like to take a guess on the five without looking?
1: Did the Padres have a better record?
2: I gave you the
1: now?
2: Braves and the Cubs.
1: Padres?
2: Padres is one.
1: So there's two more. Do y'all have a better record than the Dodgers?
2: We do.
0: They do.
1: And then the Brewers.
2: Correct. Braves, Cubs, Brewers, Padres, Cardinals all have better records than the, what, $370-something million payroll for the Los Angeles Dodgers? I might have inflated that by like $100 million.
0: But the, the Dodgers have a better record than all but two American League teams.
2: Yeah.
1: Correct.
0: You guys are trash over there.
1: Hey, don't look at me.
0: Oh, I forgot, Molly. Molly's a Tigers fan. But
1: wait, what'd you say for the payroll?
2: 370.
1: Would you like to take a guess at what the payroll
2: is? Is it a half a billion?
1: Would you like to take a guess?
0: For who?
1: Dodgers.
0: For the Dodgers?
1: For this year. Right now.
0: $600 million.
1: $417 million.
2: I said 370, so I was off a little bit.
1: Their total expenditure for the season is estimated to be at $575 million.
0: Well, it would have been, but deferred. You got to send the guy in prison the money, the parents the money to show honor.
2: Hey, Shohei hit a home run last night.
0: He sure did.
2: Good. Yeah.
1: It's been.
2: But they lost to the Tony Vitello,
0: hey,
2: San Francisco Giants.
0: Just stop there. Let's circle up here.
2: Stop.
0: And not do what they were doing, but
1: did you?
0: No. We have to address this.
1: No,
0: we have to address
1: that?
0: It. Yes. What is that?
1: Apparently, they've already been told not to ever do that again.
0: Yeah. So you see the new thing they're doing?
1: Major League. Yeah. Major League Baseball said don't do that.
2: Did the SEC tell Texas A&M not to do stuff in the dugout?
0: And why is that going on? I don't want to see that either.
1: Oh, yeah. I forgot. I forgot about that.
0: Hold me, Richard. No, I don't want to see that. But what were the Giants doing?
1: They updated the methods.
2: So they're just practicing in between innings?
1: Correct.
2: Yeah.
1: I don't know what they're doing out there.
0: Well, my wife's the one who pointed it out to me.
1: Well, I mean.
0: And she's like, is this a thing? I said, no, it's not a thing.
1: You know, they're.
0: She's trying to paint with a wide brush, like all baseball. Former baseball player, like we used to do this in our park.
2: I can promise
0: you. We never did that.
2: No.
1: What city are the Giants in?
0: For those of you who have not seen it, and I don't know if they've taken it all down, they would circle up at the end of the game. A few of the, was that just outfielders?
1: I think it was the outfielders, yeah, and congratulate each other.
0: No, they wouldn't congratulate each other. They make pelvic thrusts towards each other. Everybody is pelvic thrusting towards the center of the circle.
1: But it's like into each other. Like they're like making contact.
0: It's. And then Tony Vitello's just saying, yeah, they're all really close.
1: All right, guys, cup check. You think that's what's going on?
2: I'm glad Harrison Bader's not a Cardinal anymore.
1: Oh, is he in the group?
2: Yeah, he's a center fielder.
0: Is this the culture that was brought from Knoxville? That's what I want to know. Or was it this just, well, you know what, Knoxville, I'm not going to do that.
2: So you got long. Gilbert. So
0: this definitely originated in San Francisco.
2: Gilbert, J.H. Lee, and Harrison Bader. They're the three individuals that.
1: So, because I saw this on, what was yesterday? Monday night after they beat the Dodgers is when that video was from. Is that, have they been doing that all year?
0: I don't know.
1: That was the only time I've seen
0: it. Don't need to see it again.
2: People are texting in. Should we send it out on the three-man front Twitter? Because we got a lot of people texting.
0: You need to send it in, and if you see this going on in a local ball field, I think it's your responsibility as just an American to go out there and stop it.
2: Well, I can just tell you right now, this would not be allowed at your local ballpark.
0: No,
2: there would be arrests.
0: No, you would have to play in some other kind of league. It would have to be a very do what you want league.
1: Fun video idea. We can recreate it in the break.
2: That's a big no.
0: We will find you three other willing males.
2: I think you should do. I think you should recreate it at Social Taco.
1: I'm not.
0: Or go to that. Go to I'm your busy. Favorite burger place where you meet your air your quotes friends. Buddies.
1: They definitely wouldn't like that there. I do not think they would like that there.
2: Mm.
0: Come on, guys! One time.
2: Yeah, we will put this out because a lot of you are texting in and saying, hey, what are y'all talking about? They have not, because a lot of people, it happened on the West Coast.
1: Yeah, you're not going to see it.
2: Yeah, a lot of people.
0: It's a very, yeah.
2: are not staying up that late to see post-game celebrations between the Giants and the Dodgers.
1: Had you seen it before I sent it to you?
2: No.
1: Because, see, I saw it for the first time this morning, and then I went back and was like, oh, is this something they've been doing?
0: Every dad I know that's kid plays baseball, if they were doing that, the dad would go and jerk them off the field. Like, what are you doing? Stop it. I finished it. With field. Period.
1: That's a good coincidence there.
0: They would remove them from the field.
1: There we go.
2: Yes.
1: Who knows what they do in the clubhouse after the game, Landrum? You never
0: know. It's up
1: to
0: them.
1: You never know.
0: But if I paid money to buy a ticket, I don't want to witness that. I mean, the Braves outfielders get together and do like a little drumline thing. That's fine. That's harmless.
1: Well, I was about to say, most teams have some sort of the outfielders after a win. They'll get, you know, they'll do some.
0: But after a game, a post-game celebration, your post-game celebration is a sword fight with your teammates? No.
2: Molly has...
0: Lock it down, Manfred.
2: It, yeah, she's posting it.
1: Okay.
0: So that's the best way to put it. Is it not?
1: Yeah, no, it is.
0: Okay.
1: Yeah, no, it's exactly what it is.
2: When we come back on Three Man Front, we'll give you an update on the 24-team potential college football playoff expansion. Top of the hour, Tim Brando, Fox Sports. He'll join the program in the conversation. Phone calls are coming in, 1-800-239-WJOX.
0: All right, guys, real quick, I want to talk to you. This is Landrum with Three Man Front. 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
2: If you're in the game, then the stroke's the word. That's top of the hour, Timmy B. Tim Brando will join the program from Fox Sports. He will have a lot to say about Lane Kiffin, his comments, Steve Sarkisian. Timmy B, interesting situation because he is from the state of Louisiana, lives in Shreveport. I believe one daughter went to the University of Mississippi and one went to LSU. So it's very interesting what he'll have to say at the top of the hour about the ongoing storylines in college football, along With the potential college football playoff expansion, the ACC had their spring meetings wrap up outside of Jacksonville, Florida today. And no surprise here, it was unanimous amongst the coaches and the athletic directors. They are all in on a 24-team field for the college football playoff. They want it to expand. It's very interesting because now, Landrum, every power conference other than the SEC now publicly supports a 24-team CFP. SEC meetings in 2 weeks. That's going to be huge. This is a direct quote from Jim Phillips, the commissioner of the ACC. He says, we'll see what comes out of the SEC meetings and Big Ten meetings and Big 12 meetings. He went on to say that he said conversations with the SEC's Greg Sankey have been very collaborative and positive. So that's coming from Jim Phillips in regards to talking to Greg Sankey about the college football playoff. Little disclaimer, just that we're all on the same page. It's okay what the ACC says or the Big 12, but they have absolutely zero power on what happens with the college football playoff expansion. Like, you can have your preference, but is the equivalent of me walking out into the ocean and taking a leak. It's not going to do much to raise the ocean levels. Same thing with the ACC and the Big 12 saying that they want something. At the end of the day, it's what the SEC and the Big Ten wants, period.
0: When do we get finality? When do we potentially everybody come to terms with this?
2: I mean, you got to make a decision by December 1st in regards to what's going to happen in 2027. Just like we were last year. And then they decided, oh, we're going to stay at 12. But the difference now is that you've got the Big Ten and you've got other people that have been, you know, very outgoing in what they want. Seems like they're trying to put a little bit more pressure on the SEC to kind of come into the fold.
0: I understand there's a lot of different factors that go into this, but it seems like 24 to me, it's and it never has been, seemed like that big of a jump when we talk about it, kind of like the NCAA basketball tournament and expansion of teams. I think the way that we look at it, it will eventually look that way. Just maybe not for the first couple of rounds.
1: Well, and I guess the other part of it, too, is let's say you just go to 16. Okay, well, then what, in 2 years are we going to go to 24 teams? Because if you go to 24, I'm sure at some point they're going to want to continue to expand this thing, but it feels like that is more of a, we can sit with this for a while, as opposed to you go to 16, then the conversation is just going to move to, well, when are we moving to 24 teams? Because it feels inevitable.
0: Especially with the transfer portal and the amount of money that's being paid through NIL. With the amount of parity that we have across college football, why would you not have more teams?
2: ESPN pays $1.3 billion a year for the rights to every single game in the college football playoff. $1.3 billion. And that contract runs through the 2031-32 season.
0: Okay.
2: Then the question is, if you increase it, you double the field based on what ESPN's paying now, I suppose there is a live window look in on the contract where if you expand it, because ESPN would have to agree to pay
0: whatever. Are you going to double the field? Is it you go 50%?
2: That's what I'm saying. At that point in time, does that become?
0: They're going to need some partners to put in.
1: So is
0: they don't want to foot the bill for that, is what it is.
1: Well, okay, and so that's where I guess my thing would be, would the money come up front from ESPN, and then that's when Fox and the other people that want a piece of the pie, they would then just pay back to ESPN for, hey, we're going to take four of the games of the – or whatever, you know, the
0: deal. Is this one of those times, though? Is this one of those times where ESPN says, golly, I really wish we hadn't sunk all that money into that? Because I know that they've been slowly trying to trim some of the fat.
2: Yeah, well, here's the interesting part. And this was announced today at the ACC meetings. So the CW and ESPN have reached a deal to sublicense 54 football and basketball games per season through 2030-2031. So every year, 54 football and basketball games are going to be subleased by ESPN to the CW. Jim Phillips also was talking about the Duke Amazon deal. He says, I'm not worried about it. ESPN was in every one of those conversations. To Duke's credit, they came up with something creative. I'm happy for Duke. It's additional dollars. I think it's innovative by Duke. But the big thing for me is him saying that ESPN was involved in every single conversation. So ESPN had to bless it for it to go to Amazon. So ESPN owns all these properties, but then ESPN is saying, you know what? We can like send this out to Amazon, and Amazon's going to do us a solid somewhere, whether it's monetarily or they're going to horse trade something. Same thing's happening now with the CW. Now, I think the CW thing's just straight out cash.
0: We don't have to go out and sell it to a bunch of different advertisers. We can take somebody who has deep pockets and we can make a pretty penny on it.
2: It's turnkey.
0: Yeah.
2: Yeah. I mean, it's just, it's pretty easy in regards to what they're doing. So very interesting to say the very least. When we come back, we'll get to your text messages. A lot of them are coming in. 205-834-9450.
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0: So you get your iPhone out, you go to your iCal, put this in your calendar. Saturday, September 5th, 11 a.m. kickoff in Tuscaloosa. East Carolina takes on Alabama. That will be on ABC television. Right after that game, from Atlanta, Georgia, Baylor and the Auburn Tigers. That's a 2:30 kickoff. The Tigers are playing in Atlanta for the first time since 2018. They're making their fourth appearance in the AFLAC kickoff game. They played in 2012, 2015, 2018. The contest will mark the sixth all-time meeting between Auburn and Baylor, following the Tigers' 38-24 victory in Waco last year on August the 31st. And if those two games weren't enough to whet the old appetite for that weekend as college football gets kicked off, how about Clemson at LSU? That's a 6:30 kickoff, prime time from the Bayou, the Battle of Death Valley.
1: Do we get a fun story from Dabo talking about going into Brian Kelly's store and thinking he was the singer, not the coach? Remember that leading up last year?
0: I do remember that.
1: Not as much anticipation for this one.
0: No, it probably will have terrible ratings.
1: Because that was the game that we all pointed to lead us off in the college football season.
0: I was being tongue-in-cheek there. There will be so much drama around that game. Game day is going to be there. I think it's game day's 500th episode.
1: Woo!
0: I think I read that somewhere. Isn't that crazy? 500th episode will be in Death Valley. And Nick Saban will be there at Death Valley. Will he be wearing a LSU polo? Because I know he's still being paid by Alabama, but he helped Lane get the job.
1: Is he still heading up new hire orientations there on campus?
2: I was just saying it's going to be a busy day for him because he's going to have to be in Tuscaloosa early in the morning. He's going to have to do game day, then fly to Tuscaloosa, and then fly back for the LSU Clemson game.
0: So you really think him and Miss Terry are going to be in the box watching East Carolina and Alabama?
2: Yeah, I mean, it'll probably be what, Alabama 3.5-point favorite in that one?
0: I was thinking
1: maybe.
0: I was thinking pick 'em. Yeah.
2: That seems to be the expectation for this upcoming season.
1: Is Crowell back yet?
0: Close.
2: So close.
0: So close.
2: He's going to be great.
0: So I just told you what was going on that someone. Saturday. The very next day on Sunday, you will have Louisville taking on Pete Golding and the Ole Miss Rebels. That will be played in Nashville, Tennessee. That's on Sunday. And then you wrap up the Labor Day weekend on Monday night as the Southern Methodist Fighting Rhett Lashley's taking on Florida State. What? You don't like that?
1: No.
0: You don't?
1: I don't.
0: Oh, okay. I do. I think it'll be pretty fun.
1: We've had Florida State in that game.
2: They're really good in season openers.
1: I like the I know that SMU made a college football playoff a couple years ago. Still talking about SMU. Just more of a marquee matchup. Then we get Notre Dame, Florida State to start the year. We got it in that game 1 year.
0: So it was funny seeing all the Ohio State people go crazy because when ABC announced the Texas-Ohio State game is going to be a primetime game on ABC television.
2: Yeah, they don't have to play at 11 a.m.
0: They played the Texas-Ohio State game at 11 a.m. last year, and how Ohio State fans are just like, what in the world? Like, we have the best team in the world, the best program in all of college football, and we're relegated to 11 a.m. kickoffs. Like, what in the world? Well, here's the difference. The SEC values primetime matchups. The Big Ten doesn't. Because for a long time, Big Ten stadiums, half of them didn't even have lights.
1: No.
0: Fox doesn't want to go head-to-head against the SEC at night. They lose. I mean, I've got all the data that you want to show you that primetime games against the SEC, that is no contest. The SEC will wipe the floor with any opposition when it comes to that. So that's why they go, you know, big noon kickoff. That's why they stick all those games there. So, but it was funny on social media just seeing them go crazy about, oh, imagine that. You know, a game of that magnitude being played in prime time. Why wasn't that game played in prime time last year in Columbus?
1: I'm glad we're getting Ole Miss and LSU in prime time.
0: Yep, that is going to happen on Saturday, September the 19th. That's already been announced. So, yeah, and then, of course, the weekend around Thanksgiving, you're going to have Mississippi State and Ole Miss. That will be a Friday game. That's a Black Friday game. That will be a noon kickoff. And then you'll have Florida and Florida State. That will be on right after that. And then you're going to end the night as Texas and Texas A&M.
1: Norvell's last stand.
0: Mm-hmm.
2: Think he'll still be there?
1: I don't know.
0: Maybe not.
2: Might be watching that one from home.
1: I don't know. How does that contract read? Is it like one of those December 1? Do you January 1s? This is what the buyout is.
2: It's a good question. It might be bringing that up in late September, early October, depending on how that season goes.
0: That's a great Black Friday, starting the day with the Egg Bowl, and then you go to the wonderful friendly rivalry between Florida and Florida State, and then you end it with the battle in Texas.
1: I like it. No, I'm just nothing against FSU and SMU. It's just
2: seems like you really hate them.
1: It's just Monday night. Want a little more sizzle.
2: No, I understand.
0: Was it
2: it's like, oh, this great weekend, and then, yeah.
0: Was it one of the games last year we got on that Monday night? Wasn't it TCU and Belichick?
1: I think it was.
2: Was that Monday?
0: It was a standalone game, and it was such a bleh. That was bad.
2: They're going to be better this year, Pat.
0: TCU? Yeah, that's what I hear.
1: That was September 1st, and TCU won that game 48-14.
0: Yeah.
1: But Jordan looked so spectacular.
0: She did in the Carolina blue sitting in the private box.
1: She looked like a coach's wife.
2: Yeah, Belichick didn't seem to have as much attention on him at the meetings the past couple days.
0: No, he didn't. I hate that for him.
1: But coming do up, you really?
0: I really don't. I don't care.
2: He certainly doesn't hate it.
0: Coming Belichick up next, Fox Sports' Tim Brando joins the program. A myriad of topics around college football. That's next.
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6: A Better Life with Dr. Sanjay Gupta.
7: For years, scientists have been studying the association between depression and dementia. As you might expect, the relationship is complicated. But there's this new study out of the UK which found it's not just broad strokes. There are six symptoms of depression that are especially correlated with dementia risk years later. Number one, losing confidence in yourself. Two, not being able to face up to your problems. 3. Not feeling warmth or affection from other people. 4. Feeling nervous and anxious all the time. 5. Not being satisfied with the way tasks are carried out. And finally, 6. Difficulty concentrating. What we could be seeing here is the impact of people becoming less social, or that certain changes in the brain lead to both depression and dementia. But dementia takes longer to manifest. If you notice these symptoms, talk to your doctor about it. I'm Dr. Sanjay Gupta. Helping you live a better life.
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0: It is 12 noon. Welcome back in. This is Three Man Front on Jocks. Pat Landrum, Molly Conrad with you until 2 o'clock. Continue to have the conversation about the college football playoff expansion. The ACC meetings got wrapped up outside of Jacksonville, Florida earlier this morning. No big surprise. The athletic directors and the coaches of the ACC, they fully endorse. It is unanimous that they want a 24-team field for the college football playoff moving forward. So we will absolutely see what takes place there in regards to the college football playoff expansion. So the ACC wants 24 teams. The Big Ten wants 24. What's next for the SEC? Well, in less than 2 weeks, they will meet in Destin, Florida, and they will try to decide what is the best moving forward for college football and obviously the Southeastern Conference. We continue to take a lot of phone calls and text messages over the infamous comments by Lane Kiffin that took place in Vanity Fair magazine. Also, what Steve Sarkisian said yesterday about the University of Mississippi. And Tim Brando is going to join us momentarily from Fox Sports. Love to get his take, not only on that, but the future of the college football playoff expansion. But want to tell everybody that there is an update on Ahmad Hardy, the outstanding running back for the University of Missouri. He has been released from the hospital, and he will soon be back on the University of Missouri campus following the gunshot wound he suffered over the weekend. A team official told the St. Louis Post-Dispatch, from a health standpoint, that's positive news for the 20-year-old football player who underwent emergency surgery Sunday after he was shot in the leg in the early morning. But there still is no clarity over whether Hardy will be able to play for the Tigers in 2026. Team officials have emphasized that it's way too early to know what Hardy's status is going to be for the start of the season, which is about 3.5 months away. And any suggestion about his readiness is premature. So the good news is that Ahmad Hardy is out of danger's way. Now his football career, have to wait and see about his rehabilitation. Joining us now on the Higginbotham Hotline, known Timmy B for a very long time. He's one of the voices in college football from Fox Sports. He joins us now on Three Man Front. Timmy B, I hope you're well this spring.
1: I'm fantastic. And Pat, thanks for having me on. Landrum, good to be with you as well.
0: Well, listen, it is great to catch back up with you, Tim. And listen, we are used to covering Lane Kiffin back when he was offensive coordinator for Nick in Tuscaloosa. And obviously what he's been able to do at Ole Miss was outstanding. But his comments in Vanity Fair, it has just absolutely turned the college football world upside down. I just want to get your immediate feeling, your thought, when you saw that article and his comments in regards to Ole Miss.
1: Another example, Pat, of how when it comes to those of us that are in this part of the country, okay, and I'm speaking of literally the entire footprint of the SEC. There are a lot of things to be proud of, but one of the aspects of being a Southerner, and a proud one at that, is that we have to be able, I think, at times look in the mirror and say, okay, we have flaws. We've had a flawed past, and we have to move forward, and we hope to rectify a lot of that. And if you, regardless of what state you're in, Alabama, Oklahoma, Louisiana, Tennessee, Arkansas, Mississippi, you've got to face those things and move forward. I don't know from a public standpoint, particularly as it relates to college football and its history, and so much of that history takes us back because all those institutions were founded and thrived and grew during the Civil War period. You can't escape it. It's part of the history. And so often, particularly in that state, in Mississippi, much more, I think, than Louisiana or Alabama, okay, they've had to face it in ways that those of us in neighboring states have not. I think you know I've got a daughter that went to LSU. I've got a graduate from Ole Miss in my family. She graduated in 2012, her husband in 2013, and she was in student government at that time. And they were going through with Warner Alford as the AD prior to her arrival. And then during the time that she was there, when Kayett was president and Houston Nutt had taken the job, but Tommy Tuberville, even before that, in the late 90s, had addressed some of those issues that and addressed them head on to move forward. Lane had to, he didn't have to deal with those things. He didn't have to go through all of those things when he was coaching there. And he certainly didn't grow up during the racial strife of the 60s, but I did. Your friend Paul Feinbaum did. And by the way, he's my friend too. Despite the fact that I'm never on his show anymore, we're friends. The reality is, this was an example of Lane's narcissism still being so great that he decided through a publication based in New York that's got liberal tendencies out the wazoo to utilize it solely for his justification for abandoning a team that was on the precipice of playing for and maybe even winning a national championship. So much so that he decided to not just throw state under the bus, not just to throw a region of the country that he represents as an SEC coach under the bus, but a school that without their presence in his career would not have gotten him where he is today with the riches of a program that's upwards of $91 million invested in him and a paycheck personally of just about $14 million per. You know, Lane, the lesson I think that we need to maybe teach him yet again is that just because the decimal point on your check is where it is, it doesn't give you license to be this stupid. That's what that was. Stupid, arrogant, condescending in everything you never want to see in a leader of men at any level. So that's what went through my mind when I saw it. And I've defended Lane many, many times. I have. Archie Manning is a dear friend of mine. Without Archie's friendship and relationship, I don't know that my daughter would have gone to Ole Miss. He and Olivia basically recruited her there. She wrote her rec letter to Delta Gamma Sorority there. I've never heard Archie speak ill of anyone in athletics other than Lane Kiffin. And I guess there's a reason for it.
2: Tim, you said narcissist, and I agree with you on that. I'm trying to peel back the layers of Lane Kiffin and trying to figure out what makes him tick. And I think narcissist would be one thing. But sometimes I told Pat, I feel like with some of his comments that he just seems like he doesn't have get out of the rain sense, walking around sense right. Sometimes. I don't know if that's accurate right. Or if all of this is calculated and it's really Lane Kiffin just kind of pulling the strings.
1: Well, the part of him that I think we all want to love, and God knows I have in the past, is his willingness to engage with people, his use of social media, and in some ways, in a self-deprecating way, has been, I think, a strength of his, okay? And his transparency, a willingness to say what other coaches would never say out loud is something I think just because of our media interest and the fact that we're in it, we find it refreshing at times. So there's the part of that layer of the onion with Lane that we actually like or embrace at the very least, and certainly I have. But this one, again, is another example, you know, of, and I see it all the time. Maybe it's because I've been around for 5 decades in this business, but, and I'm 70 years old now, but I'd like to think I'm a young 70. My daughters do everything they can to keep me up with what's going on in pop culture, so I don't make some mistakes that, you know, some that are perceived as angry old men will make. But in truth, when you see these kinds of statements made by a guy whose background was that of privilege with an NFL coach who was raised in Southern California, he just comes off as a surfer dude who just doesn't get it. He just doesn't get it. But he did seize on an opportunity here because it was Vanity Fair, okay? Vanity Fair, not On Three, not The Athletic. Not he saw this as an opportunity to make himself look good to the detriment of the very people he represents as a head football coach now, as a head football coach at Ole Miss, And prior to that, when he was an assistant coach at Alabama. Okay. Those people who've been like that through the years. You know, I grew up with a blue dog Democrat father who was an advertising agency. He had an advertising agency to go along with all the television shows that he had in my hometown as he helped put two television stations on the air. He was without question, you know, at that particular time, would be considered a blue dog Democrat that was, let's just say, not necessarily on the side of George Wallace, okay? Okay, I'll just say that to you.
0: Right.
1: The reality is my father raised me in such a way to know that we were all created equal, and that was during the time in which JFK was shot, Jack Ruby shot Oswald. I was home with the chicken pox in the second grade when that happened, and when Martin Luther King was assassinated, by the time I was 9 years old, I knew all too well, okay, what was wrong with the part of the country I was being raised in and what we called the Jim Crow South. And through athletics, through being on the team, sort of that remember the Titans era, that was my generation. 1970, I'm playing at an all-white junior high school basketball team that had won a city championship, and then when they bust the kids in, I lost my position, and I was third off the bench after that. I lived it. I know what the Jim Crow South was about. He has no clue what that's about, what those grandparents were talking about. And, yeah, there may be shreds of truth to what he was suggesting, but he chose to suggest that. I wrote Paul a text that you'll

0: and with leaders even beyond them, okay? I've got problems with rhetoric that separates us and turns sports into culture wars that we should maybe withstand in politics but don't need in sports, okay? That's what's going on here. And I fear for what might be going on in Oxford the third week in September now. I do, because not every fan is going to be as responsible and as caring and have decorum, okay? And this kind of toxicity, it can't exist. You know, we hear it in politics all the time. These threats of political violence that continue to happen are inflamed by the rhetoric that comes from Capitol Hill on one side of the aisle or other at given times in our culture. We can't have this going on in sports, Dallas.
1: No.
0: We can't. We got to stop it right away.
1: No, you're absolutely right. And I'm glad you brought up Sark's comments because it was interesting because Matt Hayes of USA Today, he told Paul yesterday on his show that he had actually gotten this quote from Sark back in March, but then it shows up in an article yesterday in regards to basket weaving, getting a degree at Ole Miss. Why has Ole Miss all of a sudden become a punching bag, Tim, around the SEC?
0: Well, I think in this case, it's just because Sark and Lane are so close. They're, you know, they're boys. They're close. They talk. So I think it was just a convenient line that was used and as recklessly as it could be possibly used by Steve Sarkisian. And Steve, I'm sure the people at Alabama that remember Sark being there, that's one of the nicest guys I've ever met in coaching. He's a really good guy. I mean, a really good guy. So there's no doubt in my mind that whether it was just from having seen what Lane had done or heard about it, or just in past conversations that maybe the two had had, he wanted to go down that road. Steve, we know your history too. We know the travails of your career, personally and professionally. Why the hell did he want to go there? Mm. See, what's going on now? Listen, you know, years ago, and old fans, the old guard of Alabama will know this to be true. Okay, it didn't matter whether it was Shug Jordan or Vince Dooley or Charlie Mack or Bill Bowden. You name the Johnny Majors, you name the coaches of the Bear Bryant era, okay? Johnny Vaught would be another one, okay? They knew that Bear Bryant controlled the entirety of the college football bowl system. They knew that every year, if Alabama wasn't going to be playing in the Sugar Bowl with potentially winning the national championship, that Bear was on the phone talking to Mickey Holmes down in New Orleans to get all the other bowl chairmen, because Mickey was in charge of the Sugar Bowl, to get all the other bowls, the Gator Bowl, the Tangerine Bowl, which later, of course, became the Capital One bowl game down in Florida. It started in Orlando. He was going to orchestrate it so that all the SEC teams were going to be in a bowl game, and that might be even before the game was played between Auburn and Alabama at the end of the year. So he would be suggesting, okay, this will be the order, and this team will go there, and this team will go there. Those coaches never said a word, at least publicly. Now, they may have been upset with Coach Bryant from time to time privately, but no one went rogue. Okay, these guys, whether it's the situation that's going on with Golding at Ole Miss, Summerall where he is, these little shots across the bow that are coming from head coaches at these different schools, there's no place for that. They should take care of that when they all get together in Destin. I highly recommend they get some cigars, maybe some scotch, drink it neat, and work their crap out.
1: Yeah.
0: Okay, and stop using the bully pulpit from whatever, you know, town they're representing in their college town to, like, I'm the emperor of what I do here, because it's just not, you know, Spurrier called it the talking season, the silly season. Well, now it's just the season of absurdity, and I'm tired of it. You know, I mean, this is just May, guys. We're what? 2 weeks away from Destin?
1: Yeah.
2: Yeah.
0: We got a lot of spring and summer left.

0: ship to really get off the rails between now and the start of football season.
1: Tim Brando, Fox Sports, joining us here on Three Man Front and joining us on the Higginbotham Hotline. College football playoff. I know what Greg Sankey is saying from the SEC standpoint, 16. I'm all in favor of 24. We've got more parity than we've ever had in college football. More games for me as a college football fan. I love it, Tim. What's your thoughts? Where are we going with this? How soon do we get it?
0: Well, in truth, Landrum and Patty, it really doesn't matter what you think or I think or anyone thinks. It doesn't. It's going to happen whether Greg wants it to happen or not. And speaking of, I'm going to make mention of this because I just a few moments ago put out a little editorial on my own, Brando, that I put on social media. I'm not real happy with Commissioner Sankey over what he said in front of the Alabama Sports Hall of Fame media over the weekend about Friday night football. I thought it was condescending. I thought it was virtue signaling. You know, we're not part of that money grab in the SEC. You know, you don't have to be with the teams that you've got in the history that you've got in the Southeastern Conference. You don't need to be playing games on Friday night with regularity. Now, around maybe Thanksgiving, you could, like the Ole Miss Mississippi State. I mean, there was no reason for him to go there. He went there just to sort of pump his own chest about where the almighty SEC has been and continues to be. Listen, Tony Petitti, the commissioner of the Big Ten, had no problem writing in for the universities of Michigan and Ohio State into their contract that they won't be asked to play on Friday nights in the Big Ten contract with Fox. And that's fine. They've got the brand name. They don't need to be on Friday nights, but a lot of the schools do. You know, Indiana was the losingest program in the history of Division I until a year ago. But guess what? They're going to be playing Northwestern on a Friday night this year. And Northwestern needs that game on a Friday. And Northwestern's going to open their brand-new state-of-the-art stadium on the lakefront on a Friday night. Texas Tech's going to play Houston on a Friday. A lot of those schools that are playing in those leagues, and whether it's the ACC's games on ESPN, so Fox didn't corner the market on Fridays. Okay, the company that the SEC's in business with plays games on Friday nights too. You know, again, I thought this was just, this is not the thing the commissioner of the SEC needs to be saying. He needs to be working with his peers. And as he did as a true leader, I thought the greatest moment for Greg Sankey was during COVID. When he took by the bull by the horns.
2: No doubt.
0: And Warren, who was not a very good Big Ten commissioner, he always wanted to be in the NFL. He was never good for the Big Ten. When he took the bull by the horns and said, this is what we're doing, and the ACC followed suit, and somehow, some way, we navigated our way through COVID. That's what you want to see. We don't need – that was a needless shot across the bow that fed a hungry Southern media to make him and the conference feel – like it was back on top when, in fact, they haven't had a team play for a national title in 3 years. So his own ego can sometimes affect him. And I like Greg, but I'm not going to sit here and say that it wasn't, in my opinion, something that didn't need to be said. I thought it was wrong for him to take that posture at this critical time when these guys all need to be working together to fix all the major issues we have, like the calendar. Listen, the expansion story, in my mind, should be secondary to the calendar. It's not as big as the calendar. We got to fix that first. And it's not as big as us finding a way to get collective bargaining without congressional help. Okay, they're all leaning on the NCAA and my God, that guy's got done nothing. Okay. Charlie Baker's done zero. He was put in that position as a Republican governor in a blue state to lobby on both sides of the aisle so they could get a bill on the House floor, and not a damn thing has happened. Not a damn thing has happened. So it's now up, in my opinion, to Greg and to Tony and to Brett and to Jim Phillips to find a way to get it done. The 2014 thing, guys, is a byproduct of what? Revenue streams being created by what? Television.
2: Correct.
0: And with apologies to fans and with apologies to websites and other forms of media, they can't deliver for college football what TV can, and that is inventory and revenue streams. And when you've got a $20.5 million nut that they agreed to, that all FBS schools agreed to, the only way you're going to cover that nut and everything else that comes with it that goes over the $20.5 million is by having a larger postseason. Going to 16 first is the first thing they got to do. And then when we do go to 24, which I think is probably a good 4 or 5 years down the road, I may long be on the Love Boat, you know, sailing off into the Caribbean by the time, if I happen to be lucky enough to be on God's green earth. This isn't Tim Brando wanting games in the playoffs, okay?
2: Yeah.
0: I'm just glad I get to work another 3 years doing what I love. I'm living in the here and now. I'm not, this has nothing to do with where I work and what I do. I've said this about football. Pat, you've known me since I was at ESPN.
2: Absolutely.
0: And so is Paul when I was his first guest on his first show in 88. I've been saying this about college football. We've always had the worst postseason, and the idea that college football's regular season was the best in sport has been a myth forever. We've had blowout after blowout after blowout. The only thing that made college football special was the games did mean a great deal because you had to get ranked in a certain position so that the AP and the UPI would have a chance of making you the national champion. That was the only thing that made the regular season special. We certainly weren't getting great games every week. The fans of the special teams, the blue blood teams, they've got a case to make that Alabama Auburn may not mean what it once did, or Michigan Ohio State may not mean what it once did. But am I willing to take a little bit of the energy and enthusiasm from that one game so that we might get, my God, how many more great games a month or so later? Hell yeah, I am. And I don't think the 12 team has been anything other than a success, with the exception of, the fact that the calendar has sucked out loud and we've had a month layoff and we don't need to be playing games opposite the NFL. We need to move the schedule back. Week zero needs to be in mid-August.
2: Yep.
0: And we need to finish this puppy up by, if not January 1, certainly no later than a week after January 1.
2: That is Tim Brando from Fox Sports. Tim, it's always great to catch up. Hopefully we can do this again very soon. It's always great to talk to you.
0: Well, you caught me on a good day. Clearly, I had a little bit to get off my chest.
2: No, that is okay. That is okay. And Tim, very best to you. And listen, I hope we can do it again very soon.
1: Thanks, Tim.
0: You got it. Get my friends in Alabama. Tell them I'm spending money down in Orange Beach again in just a few weeks.
2: Absolutely. That's a beautiful, beautiful beach. And I know you go down there a good bit. Hey, thanks, Tim. Talk to you soon.
0: You got it. Take care.
2: Thank you so much. That is Timmy B. Tim Brando from Fox Sports joined us on the Higginbotham Hotline. 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
1: Maybe one or two things we can take away from what Tim just told us.
2: I think so.
1: We'll attempt to do that next on Three Man Front.
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9: A better life with Dr. Sanjay Gupta.
10: You know, it's interesting. For such a long time, I think people thought about diseases as something that mostly happened later in life. Just in recent years, however, we as a society have really begun to think about preventing certain ailments much, much earlier. Case in point, new study out of Northwestern University School of Medicine found the mid-30s are a major turning point for men's heart health. For women, about a decade later. But for the men, this is the time when you really need to be thinking about your heart health seriously. At a bare minimum, start seeing a primary care doctor once a year just to get your blood pressure and cholesterol checked. You can also look up and then do your best to follow what is known as the American Heart Association's Life's Essential Eight. These are things everyone can do to decrease the risk of heart disease. I'm Dr. Sanjay Gupta, helping you live a better life.
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0: Wow, what a great interview with Timmy B. Tim Brando, Fox Sports, on a myriad of subjects. The text line is wide open, 205-834-9450. Also, the phone lines, 1-800-239-WJOX.
1: Text line, Pat, is open. Dan fires in. He says, Brando is on fire emoji. And then this expletive is fantastic.
0: Ooh.
1: That was a positive.
0: So that's a positive.
1: That's a positive.
0: Okay. That's good.
1: Let's see. Got another text from a coaching friend and listening to the show. Hope you're doing well today, coach. He says, Timmy B needs to be more on more often. Great interview. I loved it.
0: Yeah, Tim is outstanding. Know Timmy for over 30 years, and he is outstanding.
1: Drake says, TB brung it today. Good interview. We were hoping for great, but we'll take good. Thank you, Drake. More rave reviews for one Tim Brando. Loved it. Great interview. Miss hearing old Timmy B. Thank you for all of your texts. 205-834-9450.
0: We will break down further what he had to say, especially about the college football playoff. And he's obviously not a fan of Greg Sankey and some of his leadership qualities over the course of the last few months and what we're staring at now with the college football playoff. SEC meetings in Destin, less than 2 weeks away. We will get to your phone calls and your text messages next on Three Man Front.
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17: You ever wonder why the same cold virus makes some people so sick and others not sick at all? Well, according to an interesting new study out of Yale School of Medicine, one key factor is how quickly the cells in their noses, called nasal cells, respond to the virus and contain it. It's called the interferon response, and it can vary for different people. Now, when that response gets inhibited, it can trigger a different reaction, which leads to excessive mucus production and inflammation. In other words, a cold that is a lot more miserable. Of course, there are other factors at play: your genetics, any underlying conditions, immunity from vaccinations or previous infections. If you are trying really hard not to get sick, high-quality masks, they can be very effective. Also, good old-fashioned hand washing. And remember not to touch your face. I'm Dr. Sanjay Gupta, helping you live a better life.
1: Today for your free estimate. /12:36, a lot of you reacting to our visit with one Tim Brando, Fox Sports. Some interesting comments for Commissioner Greg Sankey, the SEC. Also, the future of the college football playoff, and one Lane Kiffin. Tell you about the garage in Pelham all the time. 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
0: 1-800-239-WJOX. That's the phone number here. If you'd like to have a comment or two on what you've heard today, whether it's Tim Brando just a few moments ago, Doug Bell talking PGA Championship. We had Brian Edwards on a little bit earlier. The ACC, the coaches, the ADs, Jim Phillips, they're endorsing. It was unanimous. They won a 2014 playoff. Keep in mind, they're just a fan, just like me and Landrum, because they don't have a seat at the table when it comes to dictating the policy of the CFP moving forward. That is done by the SEC and the Big Ten. Tony Petitti and Greg Sankey, they're the ones that will have to decide. And then at that point in time, they will put that forward to the college football playoff managers, and then they'll tell the networks by December 1st. So interesting comments. Love to hear from you. 1-800-239-WJOX.
1: Yeah, let's go to Joe. He's in Vestavia. Hey, Joe, how are you?
18: Hey, gentlemen. I'm doing okay.
0: Hey, Joe.
18: I got a question for both of you.
0: Okay.
18: And I've probably been in a cave. When is the last time you've heard of a player ruled ineligible because of academics?
1: We asked the same question at the end
0: question.
1: Of football season, and I cannot tell you.
18: It's really, I'll keep it clean, but it's really rich for Steve Sarkisian to point a finger at another school. I mean, you know, when you know that old saying, you point a finger at someone, there's three pointing back.
0: Yes.
18: Give me a break. You know, basket weaving. I'm not an Ole Miss grad. You know, so I don't have a dog in the hunt, but it just really irks me that he's trying to make like we're better academically. We're going to do all this. Look, you know how this works. They get easy courses. They get by. You think they change maybe a D to a C or an F to a C or something?
1: It's actually the cute thing to do is you can do an incomplete.
18: Incomplete.
1: If it works out specifically to, yeah.
0: Or you can audit the class,
1: sports,
0: right?
1: Calendar, or, yeah.
0: You can audit the class,
1: mm-hmm,
0: where you don't get a pass or a fail, but you literally sit in the class technically.
1: Yeah, Joe, to your point, there's all kinds of ways they get around it.
18: Oh, you know, and that changing of the grades that went on 50 years ago in 1976, and you could probably go 30 years back from that to 1946, and it was happening. And probably somewhere back then, if the professor didn't like it, he probably had to go find employment somewhere else. This is happening at every major university. The one you hate, the one you went to school at.
0: Well, it's just like back in the day, everyone would say, well, this school is paying for players, but everyone else is not. You know, we all know it goes on. It always has. And just like the grades. There's been plenty of football players at different SEC schools that literally probably could not spell cat without giving them the C and the T. I mean, that's just how dumb they were. But they were able to get the benefit of the doubt, and they could still play football. I mean, that's happened across the league for a very long time, not only SEC, but Big Ten and everywhere else.
18: Wouldn't Steve Sarkisian look bad if somebody decided to take him up on it and look into the Texas program and peel the onion back and see how it's done there? I would love to read about it.
0: Well, it's interesting, and Conrad was on the phone, but I'll let Conrad chime in on this because he brought this up to us. What was the graphic that the University of Texas, the football team, posted about their team GPA?
19: Yeah, it was in 2019 they posted that their football team had a 2.89 cumulative team GPA, and that was the highest in the history of the Texas football program.
18: I would call them at best quasi-student athletes.
1: Interesting, though, that comes at the time when their payroll is the highest that it's ever been for the Texas program.
0: Mm-hmm.
18: That's it.
1: Imagine
18: Look,
1: that.
18: I just wanted to point it out. It just sort of irks me that he would say that. It's like the old Big Ten schools a few years back. Oh, we have real courses. Our athletes are real student athletes. They take real courses. And I always think that's because yours got beat.
0: That's a good point. And, you know, we knew it was coming because don't you remember Will Muschamp back during spring ball for Texas? He made a comment where he was slamming. He didn't name a school, but he said other schools. You know, we actually go to class at the University of Texas. I'm paraphrasing, but that was the quote that Will Muschamp had. So you had a feeling that maybe Steve Sarkisian, the head poobah of the Texas Longhorns, that he was going to be next up to take a shot at somebody.
1: Well, from what I hear, academics should be the least of other schools and their worries, because you actively have teams, major, well, programs that are trying to circumvent the actual on-the-field rules that have been implemented that they're actually getting a competitive advantage that I don't know if that story ever comes out, but maybe it will.
18: Well, like y'all said about
1: it's happening.
18: The highest payroll, you know, y'all talked about how we need to get college football where it is. I'll throw a stone. One of the problems is the schools that this system currently right now, the schools that it works for, they don't want to change it. And I'll point the finger at the University of Texas is numero uno.
0: Can't disagree. Thank you, Joe.
1: Thanks,
0: always,
1: Joe.
0: Always great to Thank hear you. From you. Joe in Vestavia.
1: Go sell your tickets in the Publix parking lot.
0: 1-800-239-WJOX.
1: Let's go to Jack. Hey, Jack.
20: Hey, guys. I'm somewhat missed by, I'm not really missed, but it's just odd to me all the consternation about what Coach Kiffin said, because it's the reality. You know, I get it that sometimes, you know, we don't want the covers pulled off and the truth be told, but Mr. Brando seemed a bit offended because the guy just simply said what people, you know, really feel. And I mean, as an African American, I know that I would feel some kind of way, as the saying goes, if my son was considering, or daughter, going to Ole Miss because of the climate that I know that exists over there. I mean, are we forgetting that it was our soon-to-be governor, very likely Thomas Tuberville, that had to convince them to take the rebel flag out of the school because he said that it was hurting his recruitment. And he received some consternation. I don't really remember that it was quite this bitter and calling him ungrateful for the opportunity. But, I mean, the reality is, and I haven't been to Oxford, but I've been to Mississippi and I've been to Baton Rouge and spent some time at LSU, but it is a different culture. It is a different atmosphere in that town. And so, I mean, if we want people not to have that perspective of us as the Deep South, then we need to kind of change the way that we carry ourselves. And, you know, I don't see the great offense with him just simply saying some of his players' parents didn't feel comfortable with that, you know, with their kids going there. You know, there's a lot of talk now. I don't know if you're all aware of it, but because of and I'm one that agrees that with the position that I hope our locker rooms can stay impartial to politics. But, right. You know, there's a move now suggesting that many of these top-rated athletes who tend to go to a lot of these SEC schools and are creating billions of dollars, that they look at the politics in those states and the kind of decisions that are being made about, you know, how things are going to be balanced or fair when it comes to voting and elections, and make better decisions, or I should say different decisions, about where they decide to take their talent. So I think this needs to be addressed, and it needs to be addressed from a standpoint of, you know, what's fair, what's right, and what is truly American. You know, there is a perspective here in the South that's just not necessarily shared by California people like Lane Kiffin, you know, where he grew up and people up north. So he sees things different, and he didn't have a problem apparently sharing what some of his recruits were telling him. So I think we need to reflect on ourselves and not necessarily beat him up for just telling the truth.
1: Not beating him up for telling the truth. Thank you for the phone call, Jack. And I never took issue, and I said it as much on the show. I'm not doubting that there is accuracy, just like Tim Brando said, that there are shreds of truth in what he said. I just found it very interesting for him to share that at the time when for 6 years, everything was great. Come to the SIP. It's cool. Look at Juice. He's running around. We have fun at practice. What should I wear tomorrow for the game? It was the cool place to be. And then you leave, you drag that program through the mud. And I never said that I faulted Lane Kiffin for bettering himself, what he thought was better for him professionally. I didn't like the way he handled it. Just like this, I don't think he handled it very well in dropping this. Was he being honest with the writer? Fine. But the writer came out and said, you know, that was not a direct line of questioning. It was just kind of in generalities. Why did you never bring this up? I realize what him and Mike Leach did with the state flag there in the Capitol, Pat, but this never came up. Everything was good, and it seemed like you were trying to throw shade on your previous employer to get your dig in.
0: Nobody is questioning whether there are still racial tendencies.
1: Their history is not going to change.
0: No, it's not. And no one is doubting that those type of conversations are being had, not only at Ole Miss, Mississippi State, LSU, Alabama, Auburn, Georgia, name the SEC state, and it's probably happening. It was just the fact that in 6 years at Oxford, whether he's talking to the people that are writing checks for football players or the administration at the University of Mississippi, not one single time did he raise that concern until he brought it up in Vanity Fair magazine.
1: Well, and I also think about the players, the black players, their families that signed on to play with Ole Miss. Are you somehow indirectly indicting them? How do they feel about that in those comments,
0: Good point. We'll get back to your phone calls, full phone bank, and we'll get to those calls next on Three Man Front.
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17: Across the country right now, at this very moment, there are probably arguments taking place about who's doing more of the housework, the homework, the shuttling of kids from this activity to that. It's true. By and large, women do more of this than men. But doesn't have to be that way. And if you and your spouse can level that playing field, it's going to make both of you and your kids happier. Psychologist Yelena Kecmanovic says this might be how you get there. As hard as it might be at first, try to think of your partner like a teammate, not an adversary. Learn how to do some of the chores your partner does to get a better understanding of how much effort something takes. And finally, take the time to acknowledge what the other person is doing. And every now and then, even express your appreciation. That'll go a long way. I'm Dr. Sanjay Gupta, helping you live a better life.
25: All those high prices.
1: Three-man front, we continue here on this Wednesday. Back to the phone lines, reacting to the Lane Kiffin saga, Sark's comments, all of that included. 800-239-WJOX. Let's go to Chris. He's in Helena. Hey, Chris, how are you?
26: Hey, how you guys doing?
1: Doing well, thank you.
26: I just wanted to chime in because I didn't know what was going on, and because I work different hours. I work crazy hours, and one of my coworkers let me know what was going on, and I just want to let you guys know that when my son was blessed enough, he was playing on the West Coast. I don't want to mention his name. Y'all can probably figure out who it is.
1: Okay.
26: But when he transferred back home. When he wanted to come back home and play. And one of the first person that called him was of course, assistant coach for Lane Kiffin. And Lane Kiffin got on the phone with him, did FaceTime with him on his laptop, and was saying, hey, like you're saying, come to the SIP. We have fun here. And we're going to get you here for official visit, da-da-da-da-da. You know, it's not like – the main one saying, it's so diverse here. You don't have to worry about safety, blah, blah, blah. And I'm like – and I'm thinking, what? I mean, now I'm hearing what, you know, people are saying. I'm like, he wasn't saying this crap when he recruited my son. He was like, hey, it's so – you ought to come here, you know, this, that, and the other. I'm like – man, I mean, like, he did what he wanted to do. He did exactly what he wanted to do. Got in the press, and he got everybody talking about it. That's my opinion. So it's going to be negative recruiting against Ole Miss from this day forward.
1: This is great. We're actually hearing from a parent who was involved in a real life situation involving all of these things that we've been speculating about. No, this is perfect, Chris. I'm so glad that you called in.
26: I just want to say he wasn't saying that when he was recruiting my son, and you know, my son's in the NFL now. I'm blessed that he's doing the same, but he wasn't doing that same too in 2021 when my son transferred back here in the South.
1: Well, it sounds like you raised a great son and you're a great dad. Thanks for working and thanks for listening, and thank you for chiming in and sharing your thoughts and your experience.
26: No problem.
1: Thank you.
0: Thank you. Appreciate the call.
1: Well, that's good.
0: We will continue as phone calls continue to light up the switchboard. 1-800-239-WJOX.
1: Sarah, get me Mount Pilot.
0: We will take your phone calls, and the text line is also extremely busy at 205-834-9450.
1: We've got a text that begins, Dear Vrabel.
0: Such diversity on this show, yes, from a topic standpoint.
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days. 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

0: 1 o'clock here on Three Man Front. It has been a very busy 3 hours. Got an exciting fourth hour. Phone lines are open. 800-239-WJOX. Major League Baseball game's going on right now. Guardians up on the Angels, Pat. 3-0. And bottom of the third inning, Orioles leading the Yankees 2-0.
1: What?
0: Yeah, Max Fried is pitching for the Yankees. So this is the Yankees. This is bad. It's bad.
2: This is getaway day. I guess that's why they're playing a matinee.
3: Yeah. He's actually our second best pitcher, Lindrum, so it's fine.
0: Well, I have your other one, too.
3: Oh, you have Schlitty on your team?
0: Mm-hmm.
3: That's good.
0: I got Schlitty. Gotta be careful with that one.
3: Yeah, you do.
0: Yeah, but your team is still losing 2-0 as they play in the bottom of the third.
3: Thank you.
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0: I'll get to your text first, the phone line, and Don Don wants to chime in. Hey, Don Don, how are you?
4: Hello, guys. And by the way, Landrum, you guys had a great bowling season, man. Nothing to be ashamed about for you and my buddies Green Dale and Jimmy Webby, man. Y'all had a great year.
0: Thank you, Don Don. I enjoy that group of folks. It's fun to spend time with them. They're good people.
4: Well, I've known those two since I was like 7 or 8 years old. Great, great people, man.
0: Yeah, they are.
4: But anyway, you know, that last phone caller you had about about Kip and recruiting him and everything, man, you talking about perfect timing for that person to call. Great, great phone call.
0: Yes, it was. For those who missed it, Chris from Helena called in, and he actually had a personal experience. His son was recruited by Lane Kiffin and shared some of those experiences. You can find it there at the podcast at jocksfm.com. Go ahead, Donda.
4: That's right. But guys, I tell you, man, he just, know, I don't know what his problem is. He's always been that. And he tried to do that ESPN documentary, I think, with Marty Smith and them, and tried to say he was trying to turn over a new leaf and change. And that's a bunch of crap, man. He's gotten worse in this. To me, Pat, and everybody, and hello, Molly. Hope you're having a good day, Miss Molly.
0: She is working on something.
4: Anyway,
0: she acknowledged. She said, hey.
4: Oh, okay, but anyway, that's my buddy. She's a sweetheart. But anyway, he always done this. And to me, guys, I think this is the worst thing he's ever done. And that's saying a lot.
0: I don't know. There's just a lot there. I just wonder, do other coaches, because I've talked to assistant coaches that have been in the SEC, they're not in the SEC, and we talk about Lane, or you mentioned something about Lane, whether positive or negative, they kind of get a grin on their face, and they kind of do like cutting eyes look, if you can imagine that. I just wonder how many now, with how he left Ole Miss, how he landed, is it still the same attitude? The sentiment is still, oh, it's just Lane being Lane. Or has he further ostracized himself from some of his coaching peers, not named Steve Sarkisian?
4: And I tell you what, this question goes out to my buddy Conrad. And he's like, you think Alabama would ever want to hire him, Conrad?
3: Wouldn't have happened before this. Isn't going to happen now.
0: You know, a great text that we didn't get to yesterday, reading through all of this. And it was, this is exactly the reason why. One of the reasons why Alabama will never hire Lane Kiffin as their head coach.
4: No. And okay, by the way, Lander, one more thing, man. I got to give you credit. Your Braves got the Cubbies last night. And I tell you what, Pat, I hope Jacksonville State's not in my regional when we go to the tournament.
2: You know, I'm glad you brought that up because, you know, for those that do not pay attention to college baseball until this time of the year, Jacksonville State is 24th in America.
0: They're really good.
2: And they beat Auburn last night.
0: With a guy who beat them the first time they played with a 6-point-something ERA, and he shut the bats down.
2: Yeah, that's impressive for Jack State to do that. Listen, Troy's got a good baseball team as well. I mean,
0: UAB?
2: We're very blessed in this state. We've got some really good baseball team.
0: If we could just learn how to play football again.
2: Yeah, we just don't play football very well.
4: My Auburn Tigers do need to learn how to play football again, Landon. You're right about that, but. But shout out, I don't know if y'all know this or not, but I watched the game on ESPN Plus. You do know who does Jacksonville State for ESPN Plus, don't you?
2: Matter of fact, I saw Eli Gold yesterday morning at a breakfast. He was giving a leadership speech at the Trustful Civic Center that I was invited to, and I was able to get a chance to hear Eli. But yes, Eli did 106 events last year for Jacksonville State University, 106. So he's doing football, he's doing basketball, I think he's doing women's basketball, and he's also doing some women's volleyball. So he is doing, like I said, he told us 106 events last year for Jacksonville State.
4: Well, how is he feeling, Pat? Did he fully recover?
2: Yes, he is doing well. He was having a little bit of an issue with his leg, but I think that was a side issue that had nothing to do with him overcoming cancer. But Eli looked good, and he sounded good, and so it was great to see him yesterday.
4: Okay, well, one last thing, and I know you got a bank of calls, but Conrad, I hear you're going out, not going to be there Monday, and I heard that you guys might have a guest doing the Curiosity Cave, or whatever y'all call it.
3: Yeah, it's Molly. It's going to be great.
2: No, I don't think Molly's doing it.
3: Oh, it's not?
2: No, it's not Molly.
4: It's not Molly. Yep.
0: Nope.
4: Molly, I don't know if y'all want to announce it yet.
0: No, we don't.
4: A certain person told me about it yesterday.
2: Okay. No, I mean, we've got the potential. There's multiple people that potentially is in the running. So we'll see.
4: But just don't let Howie do it, okay?
2: What is hold on, time out.
3: Why would you not want Howie to do it?
4: No. Howie does enough and everything, okay? He might wanna buy the panties or something again, okay?
2: Well, I mean,
3: he got those for free.
2: I mean,
3: I'm just that good of a guy.
0: Is this a rivalry?
2: Well, okay, so first off,
0: I'm just trying to get to the bottom.
2: We've had to deal with Haskins and Conrad having issues, and now you're trying to tell us that you and Howie have issues. Like, what is going on?
4: No. Howie's my boy. Okay?
0: We don't need drama on Tuesdays.
2: Yeah, we don't need drama. No. We're there to do a show and enjoy Mexican cuisine.
4: No, Tuesdays is our family day, man.
0: That's our
4: no
0: sanctuary. Yeah.
2: Safe place.
0: That's our safe
4: place. That's right. All right, guys. Well, thank y'all very much. Always enjoy the show.
2: Thank you, Don.
0: Like, Scott Hamilton has his aviary. The terrace is ours.
2: Man. He shot that down quick, didn't he?
3: There's a little backpedaling there.
0: You think? Text coming in, 205-834-9450. you can... John Saber has chimed in. It's very good. Very good.
3: Oh, that's good.
0: Touche. John Saber is on the board.
2: Wait, I got to read this. Now everybody's laughing.
0: What'd you think there, Pat?
3: That was a pretty good one, isn't
2: that
3: it?
2: That was very good, John. Very good. And it's true.
0: Oh, Faye is now charged. Conrad gave away my panties to that freak show? You handle that.
3: Yes. Yes, I did.
0: Justin chiming in. Landrum going to game at Truist for the first time this Sunday. Oh, that's awesome. For your 26th wedding anniversary. Congratulations. Do you have any tips or recommendations? Everything in the battery is great. Plenty of places to eat. I would go ahead. I would buy parking if you don't have that. maybe getting the red light, which is the deck that sits adjacent to the battery. You just walk down a simple set of steps and you're there in the battery, and you can enjoy all the shops, get in the clubhouse store, you go to one of the breweries, there's plenty of places to eat, and there's boutiques too. My wife really enjoys the boutique shopping, and you can find like some trendy, fashionable Braves gear for her, but you can find all your gear in the clubhouse store.
2: Hastings has texted into the show. He says, I've been getting texts about Comrade running his loud mouth. He needs to focus on contributing to the show and quit sniffing other women's panties.
3: Well, it's nice of Hastings to wake up at 1 p.m. on a Wednesday. Glad to know that he got his beauty sleep last night, since we were talking about him 3 hours ago. Very fitting that he would be waking up at 1 p.m.
0: Posey, neither Sark or Kiffin have proven that they're good head coaches. Only good OCs. Yeah, Fat Joe saying Don Don sure put that in reverse. Started backpedaling, didn't he?
3: Yeah.
0: Tim says Don Don has a big mouth. I wouldn't want to commit a crime with him. Yeah, he almost outed our whole Monday. And you were going to let him do it, Conrad. You're the gatekeeper. A lot of you continuing to rave about the Tim Brando visit that we had. Some of those texts we, not concerning Tim, but content of those conversations we cannot share.
3: And the podcast is now up, so if you missed it, you can go back and check out the conversation with Tim Brady, over 20 minutes.
0: Are you aware that Jeff Blauser, former Brave, Jeff Blauser's son plays for Jacksonville State? He's a transfer from Clemson. Allen sends that in.
3: I did not know that.
0: Love some Jeff Blauser.
2: He was good. Good shortstop.
0: When I hear Dan Dan on the radio, I picture Leslie Jordan. How far off am I? Don Don does not look like Leslie Jordan.

0: what Hastings just said.
1: I don't either.
0: He did try to totally pass that off on Molly.
1: Yeah. Molly did not ask for that verbal assault by Conrad.
0: No. Someone's saying Lane made those comments because he was still mad at Ole Miss for not letting him coach in the playoffs. This is his way of getting back at them. Conrad, Yankees suck. They usually don't cover lately, at least. The coach, Rainbow City. I promise that Aiden Holloway's situation will be used to steer players towards states where marijuana is legal. You get caught at Bama or Auburn, you're looking at prison. And Missouri may be a ticket for possession. Going back to recruiting angles and using social issues or maybe legal issues to persuade or dissuade.
1: Well, I'm just waiting for the third member of the SEC coaching triumphant to attack Ole Miss, and I'm expecting it to be Kirby Smart. Just because the way that they have their little text message strings between those coaches. And don't forget that Will Muschamp and obviously Kirby go way back. And, you know, Kirby was the first one to start complaining when the state of Missouri posted where high schoolers could start making NIL money from the University of Missouri. And then Kirby started ranting and raving, saying that that wasn't fair. That the University of Missouri now has, obviously, an angle that we don't have at the University of Georgia. So, or maybe he'll just hold his tongue till destined. But a lot of people, I'm telling you, talked to a lot of people last night who believe Kirby will be the next one to open his mouth about Ole Miss.
2: Sorry, I was busy working and doing my actual job. There was like a loud, obnoxious ringing noise. What did Haskins... What was his rebuttal? Did he have anything?
1: He says, at least I'm not a fraud of feeling things in a box. Nice of you to take a vacation and then try to pass your responsibility off to Molly.
0: So he's going
1: to
0: beat your A.
1: Yeah, definitely not what a real American man would do.
2: Okay. Oh, you mean like working instead of sleeping at 1 p.m.?
1: Do we know if Hastings was asleep at 1 o'clock? Maybe he has a night
2: job. He was. It's Haskins.
0: Maybe he has a night job. Maybe he stocks.
1: Why do you disrespect him? Call him by his real name. It's Hastings.
2: Not anymore. It's not.
0: You missed the comment about your Yankees sucking, too.
2: Yeah, I saw that. Mark
0: says, Sark, Kiffin, Sankey goes dip wide. I hadn't heard that one in a while.
1: wait.
2: That's a good one.
0: Dip, like fun dip.
1: Yeah, dip wide.
0: Wide, yeah.
2: Like dip collectively, wide. They're one dip wide, or is it three individual
0: wads? It was plural.
1: Okay. So the three dip wads, they were Kiffin, Sark, and Sankey?
0: Mm-hmm.
1: Okay.
0: SKS. Has anyone considered that Kiffin could be simply stating facts? Perhaps some parents' kids did feel that way. No, and that's what we went over.
1: Nobody said that we don't think.
0: Like, that never happened. There's no way that happened. No,
1: that's not what we're saying at all.
0: We had our buddy, he's a friend of mine, and he listens to the show. He's friends of all of ours, E. Robinson, who played at Vanderbilt. I played against him in high school football. That said, there was a lot of apprehension when he was being recruited, and specifically about Ole Miss. So, no, those were real. It was just the timing of it all and why he chose Vanity Fair. And you could say he was just answering the question.
1: 6 years at Ole Miss, not one single person that gave him everything he wanted financially, both in his own contract, in the NIL transfer portal era, none of those people ever had a conversation with Lane Kiffin in which Lane brought up the things that he brought up in Vanity Fair, that was a problem trying to recruit players to Ole Miss. That doesn't mean that those conversations that he quoted in Vanity Fair did not happen. I firmly believe those conversations were had.
0: Yes.
1: Absolutely. Just like they
0: without knowing or having a shred of evidence, I fully believe that was a conversation that was had between at least Lane Kiffin and one parent.
1: I think it goes on in Tuscaloosa. I think it goes on in Auburn. Yeah. I think it goes on in Athens, Starkville, Baton Rouge.
0: Well, look,

0: Prime example. Is UAB, and it was during the podcast last year, a kid that had transferred down, and I'm not going to say, but it was from the Northeast, and he was from the Northeast, played his high school ball. He was raised in the Northeast. His family had never even been to the South. So you can imagine their perception with him coming to Birmingham to play.
1: Yeah.
0: So not questioning that. But then, to top it all off, we have a caller, Chris from Helena, whose son is now in the NFL, that gives a real account of his conversation with Lane Kiffin trying to recruit his son to Ole Miss. And none of that was represented in those conversations.
1: No. We will continue with your text messages here on Three Man Front. 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
11: What are the chances you are listening to this while drinking a nice hot cup of coffee? If so, don't let me stop you. For years, we've been reporting on the health benefits of coffee, and that's not going to stop today. A new study, this one out of Harvard School of Public Health, found that coffee and tea could help lower your risk of developing dementia. People who enjoyed 1 to 3 caffeinated cups a day saw the biggest impact. In addition to the caffeine, coffee contains hundreds of bioactive compounds that can influence inflammation, glucose metabolism, vascular function, and oxidative stress. It's also possible coffee drinkers might be doing other things that keep them healthy. Eating a more balanced diet, getting plenty of exercise, sleep, not smoking, or drinking too much alcohol. And finally, staying socially active. I'm Dr. Sanjay Gupta, helping you live a better life.

0: We got challenges coming in. We got a boxing match apparently getting set up between Hastings and Conrad. And someone suggested, since Molly did the yoga pose for charity, can we set up a boxing match between Hastings and Conrad? Do it at a local bar, charge cover, and donate the money to St. Jude.
1: Have you ever boxed? Like, real box? Now, I'm not talking about fist fight. I'm talking about boxing.
2: Me and my friends, when we were growing up, we bought two sets of boxing gloves and would fight each other. Like, in the backyard.
1: Did you get beat?
0: How'd that go?
2: I did not win the majority of the fights that I was in.
0: So does your friend look a lot like Hastings?
2: No. He did not.
1: I think Hastings can take you.
0: Are you going below the belt?
2: Hastings would pummel me. Yeah, I would. I will absolutely admit I know my strengths and my weaknesses, and Hastings would beat the crap.
0: All right, so no boxing?
3: I think he would too.
0: You saying no boxing? What if we tie? What if we tie his dominant hand behind his back?
2: Yeah, sure. Let's do that.
0: Okay.
2: Also, if I get a tire iron and he gets boxing gloves, then maybe.
1: Or speaking of that, what if instead of a boxing match, we just set up two cars that need their tires changed, and we'll see which one can change the tires
2: okay.
1: the fastest.
2: Yeah. I'll take my chances.
1: Do you think you have a better shot at that or actually beating Hastings in a boxing match?
2: Oh, definitely the tire.
1: The tire? Yeah,
2: definitely the tire.
0: If you lose, will you let him pee on your feet?
1: Oh, my gosh.
0: That was just a challenge that somebody put out there.
2: What, just
3: that he would love that.
2: That he would pee on my feet?
0: Yeah.
2: Well, if I get stung by a jellyfish this weekend, I'll, you know, maybe we can arrange that.
0: I just read them. I don't.
2: Yeah. No. Yeah. It just really hurts sometimes because I went out on a limb and I probably did something I shouldn't have done to help our friend Haskins last night.
1: Hastings.
2: Also known as Haskins. And I mean, I really put myself out there last night to do him a solid. And it worked out for him.
0: He's pooing on you now.
2: Now it's unfortunate that a mere 16-ish hours later, you know, we find ourselves in this spot. So.
0: I see a hurt friend, Hastings. I'm just telling you what I'm witnessing here in real time. I see a hurt friend. And I don't know if I'm on your side anymore. Because apparently Conrad did do something to try to help you last night.
2: And it came to fruition for the benefit of our friend Hastings, as I will now refer to him, as an olive branch. And it feels like right now, to put it in context, maybe he's Lane Kiffin and I'm Ole Miss, and he's just dragging me through the mud. And I don't appreciate that from Hastings.
0: A lot of infighting. And now we have wife taken up for husband, asking why another listener attacked them. This is... Pat,
1: I am
0: blaming you.
1: Why are you blaming me?
0: I don't know. This feels very Fine Bomb Show like.
1: Nope.
0: Yes, it does.
1: I think Ryan Haney has a lot to do with this.
0: I don't think Ryan Haney has anything to do with this.
1: Ryan Haney had his fingerprints all over this.
0: You are Jim Henson in this skit, fella.
1: Oh my goodness gracious!
0: Pat is smiling, loves it.
1: All right, here we go. We get another text from Hastings. If you go to the beginning of the show, Conrad started this mess by blasting me and then wants to beat me with a tire iron. Get a life, Conrad.
2: I did start it today, didn't I?
0: Yeah. You did.
1: You did. It was unprovoked, like just out of the blue.
2: I guess I didn't feel appreciated by him yesterday.
1: Because you took care of him on some tickets?
2: Yeah,
1: because
2: I helped him out and I didn't feel appreciated. And so
1: Yeah, because I heard you yesterday at the restaurant.
2: I lashed out, and I apologize.
1: You said that Hastings couldn't buy his own ticket, so you were trying to help him. I thought that was kind of a backhanded slap.
0: Yeah, that was. You did that in front of people. That was.
1: He's like, yeah, you can't afford his own ticket, so yeah. Now I got to go find him tickets.
0: That was not cool.
1: Yeah, that was something I was not ready to hear him say, to be
0: honest. You get uncomfortable for other people?
1: That was big time.
0: I was very uncomfortable.
1: Yeah.
0: I often get uncomfortable when Pat asks a question that has been sent in by BB. Pat Ponders?
1: We'll
0: do it next.
1: Yeah, that's a good idea. Thanks. Do that next.
0: All right.
1: Yeah.
0: Super.
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0: Yeah.
1: Let's get the show back on track. We were so rocky there for a minute.
0: Opening credits, you and Hastings.
1: Just hanging out, having a good time. Maybe enjoying a domestic together.
0: What was it? What was the show where you had the two guys that were roommates? It was a sitcom. You had Balky and the other one.
2: Bosom Brothers or Bosom?
0: No, you're thinking about Tom Hanks when they pretend they dressed up as women.
1: A real show?
0: Yeah, that was
1: Bosom Brothers.
0: No, Bosom Buddies.
2: Bosom Buddies.
3: Never heard of that.
2: Yeah, it was Tom Hanks. That was his first.
1: Oh, okay.
2: Yeah.
3: You know what I think would be really good with this song?
0: Was it Perfect Strangers?
2: What is it?
3: A Conrad dance.
2: That would be good. Could you do a dance to this song?
1: We'll figure. Yeah, I mean, if Molly can choreograph it.
3: I can choreograph to anything.
2: Wow.
1: Well, there you go.
0: I feel like a lot of step forwards and twirls.
2: How about this? This would really bring it all together. He does a TikTok, and at the very end of the TikTok,
3: he does the splits.
2: No.
1: Yeah, can't do that one.
2: Hold on. A special appearance from Hastings.
0: Yeah.
3: Wait, that's even better.
2: Because the song is such a fun-loving song about the people of Puerto Rico.
0: Hastings comes up from behind him, and embraces him like Texas A&M baseball player.
2: No.
3: You know what we do?
2: We
3: do the dirty dancing lift. Hastings comes out of nowhere.
0: That's it, because Hastings can do it. Yes. He can do it. He can press him.
2: No. I got a better idea. They recreate a San Francisco Giant win.
0: That's what I'm saying.
2: That's what we're talking about.
0: Yep. Sword circle.
2: Yes.
1: I think Molly's idea the best out of the one that was just presented to the jury. Yeah,
3: this could be a full duet.
0: Hey, this spans generations. We go Lady and the Tramp, one string of spaghetti.
3: That's good.
0: We tie in one of our Italian restaurant partners.
3: I like
0: Perfect.
3: That. Yeah.
2: Hastings texts into the show. He says,
1: did he apologize?
2: No, he brings up the fact that he invited you to an Alabama basketball game.
1: We're still going down that road.
2: And that you just left him high and dry.
0: Pretty crappy of you.
1: And I've apologized for that one. That is the one thing I've ever done to Hastings that I actually feel bad about.
2: That's the only thing.
0: He went and got his car washed that day.
1: I don't know. He vacuumed. I know.
0: He did a lot of stuff. Had you a little swag bag when you got in?
3: Mm.
2: Yeah.
0: Water, mints.
2: Noah Williams.
1: Crackers.
0: Jersey.
1: My Noah Williams jersey.
0: 5 questions from Pat. This is what we call Pat Ponders.
4: I want to know what you're thinking. Tell me what's on your mind.
5: It's time for Pat Ponder.
2: All right, question number one. Big news coming out of Chicago. It was announced today that the new MLS soccer stadium in Chicago will be called McDonald's Park. It's located on Chicago's riverfront. The venue is the first in the United States where the fast food giant is going to have the naming rights to a major stadium. The new home of the Chicago Fire will also have a permanent flagship McDonald's restaurant. So it made me ponder. If Bryant Denny or Jordan Hare decided to add a permanent restaurant attached to the stadium, which restaurants would fans want the most in Tuscaloosa?
0: Get it out of the way first, Chick-fil-A.
2: At both or just one?
0: Well, I think Auburn in particular.
1: Yeah, I mean, for Alabama, if you go Dreamland would be the easy, like, historic route to take there. But, yeah, I mean, Chick-fil-A would probably be at the top. See, I was thinking for
0: Mama Goldberg's.
1: And it's been a while. Yeah. See, I was thinking, like, Milo's for Auburn going back to the
2: Bo Nix.
1: Yeah.
3: See, if I was going fast food, I would go Milo's for Auburn.
2: For Auburn?
3: Yeah.
2: How about Alabama?
3: Probably Chick-fil-A.
2: So would be Chick-fil-A be more closely associated with Alabama than Auburn?
1: I don't know. That would be the one I think
0: wasn't it Casanova McKenzie when they were asking him about his recruiting visit, and he said they got a Chick-fil-A on campus, and that was a big story. I just thought about Chick-fil-A, but most everyone likes Chick-fil-A here.
3: What would your go-to like fast food place that you went to with your friends
1: in Tuscaloosa?
3: Mm-hmm.
1: Chick-fil-A.
3: Okay.
0: Do you guys have a Taco Casa?
1: Yeah.
3: Or that.
2: Where did y'all go? At Nebraska.
3: Oh, we had a couple. We had a Chick-fil-A.
2: Culver's?
3: Surprisingly. Oh, I love Culver's. Yeah. There's a Culver's right by my house.
2: Was Culver's your go-to?
3: Or Runza.
2: Okay.
3: Mm-hmm.
0: Don't bring it up.
3: Yeah, sorry. I would offer to cook you some, but you don't want me doing that.
0: No.
3: Yeah.
0: We've heard.
3: You don't.
2: I think I've told you the story before on the...
0: If somebody says I can't cook, don't ask them to cook for you.
3: Yes.
2: Back when I was a kid and we'd go to bunch of Cardinal games, they actually had the only floating McDonald's in the United States. It was on a Mississippi riverboat that was literally docked.
0: That's there. Incredible.
2: Yes, right next to the St. Louis Arch or the Gateway Arch. And you literally would go on a boat, and it's a full-fledged McDonald's on a Mississippi riverboat.
0: I tell you, I went to KFC, but it was not called KFC. It was called CFC in Southeast Asia. And they had the fried chicken, but with the fried chicken, they did not serve like the mashed potatoes and gravy.
2: And a biscuit?
0: No. It was like...
1: Oh, they're mashed potatoes and gravy. That's like
0: how about this? They don't give you more fries than you probably need, which was one thing.
1: So it's like, you got an actual portion?
0: Yeah. You got like 11 fries. And then, or you could get rice. Just white rice.
2: Okay. Question number two. Yesterday, if you remember, I asked a question about Alabama and winning two of the four games in the SEC that I gave you. Let's do the same drill now for Auburn. This is guaranteed two wins out of these four SEC games for the Tigers this fall. Here's your options. Georgia, LSU, Ole Miss, Alabama.
1: Alabama and Georgia.
0: It'd be Alabama and Georgia. But if I was going to take Georgia off of that, I think it would be LSU this year.
2: Because of Kiffin?
0: Mm-hmm.
2: Kiffin has won at Auburn, by the way.
1: Mm-hmm. No. I heard he hadn't.
2: Who told you that?
1: Just some little bird.
2: Okay. What you got, Molly?
3: I'd go Georgia, Alabama.
2: That was a little bit too easy for y'all.
3: Yeah.
2: Yesterday made you think a little bit more about Alabama.
0: Well, take Alabama and Georgia out, and who would the next two be? You think Florida?
1: I think Florida's interesting because that would be the vindication of glad we got Golish over Summerall kind of thing for, I think, a lot of the fans.
0: And maybe Tennessee more, too. Maybe more so for Alex Golish.
1: Yeah. Yeah. Yeah, it'd definitely be Alabama and Georgia. I mean, if Auburn beats Alabama and Georgia, I mean, we're having a different conversation about them.
0: Alex Golish way.
1: Yeah. Maybe so.
2: Question number three. If Arch Manning is considered the biggest brand in college football for 2026, who would you rank as number two?
0: Still got to be Ohio State receiver.
1: Yeah.
3: Jeremiah Smith.
1: I was really trying to think of another name. Yeah, but he's the greatest football player ever. So, yeah. Jeremiah
0: Third Smith. Might be Dante Moore.
3: Sam Levitt.
2: Sorsby might have been up there.
3: Or Sorsby, yeah.
1: He would have been up there.
2: And we're talking brands. We're not so much saying the best player. We're just saying
1: Jeremiah Smith.
2: Arch, we believe, is going to be, just like he was last year, on every commercial you see during.
0: Oh, Mensa.
1: That's a good one.
2: Mm-hmm. Yeah.
0: In Miami.
1: See, I think you could have had a good case for Trinidad, but
0: yeah.
1: I know part of his argument with... when he was going through his legal battle and stuff, was like part of that was he was, I don't know if he was going to be the guy or he was just one of the finalists to be like on the cover of the college football game, the video game. Like that's a big,
3: that's good.
1: That's
3: yeah.
1: a really big deal. So, but yeah, Jeremiah Smith.
3: Yeah.
2: Question number four. What is your favorite sport played without a ball?
3: Gymnastics.
1: Olympic hockey.
3: No, it's not.
2: Why do you lie? That Cheshire grin.
0: Without a ball.
2: Without a ball. What's your favorite sport?
3: I love gymnastics. I always thought that was the coolest thing.
2: That might have been the quickest answer you've ever given the history of
3: it probably
2: Pat
3: was, yeah.
2: Go ahead, say figure skating.
0: Cornhole!
3: Yeah! But
1: not ball. Well, it's a ball. Never mind. That was dumb. Never. Sorry, that was dumb.
0: I
2: Hastings really got you shaken up, man. Yeah,
0: it does.
1: It's been a rough day.
0: What about horse racing?
1: For you, maybe, yeah. Not for me personally.
0: Okay. I was having a hard time just coming up with a sport that I actually genuinely like.
1: NASCAR.
0: Does not. No. And nothing against any of our racing friends. It's just not my thing. I get dizzy. I don't really get dizzy. It's just not my thing.
1: If I didn't have to pick Olympic hockey, which is my favorite sport in general.
3: No, it is not.
1: I'd probably go like UFC.
2: Really?
1: Yeah.
2: Okay.
0: Would badminton count? Because the birdie kind of does have,
2: shuttlecock.
0: Theoretically.
2: A shuttlecock.
0: I wasn't going to say that one.
2: Why? That's what it's called.
0: Thank you. I know. It is. Just, you enjoy saying it too much.
2: What? Shuttlecock?
0: How many times can you say
1: it? Say that five times fast.
0: Five times fast.
3: Please don't.
0: Subtle what?
2: All right, final question comes courtesy of BB.
0: Shuttlecock.
2: The stereotypical cocaine user is a jittery, over-energized mess that just wants to go, go, go, go. An accurate description of the drug's effects. Now, biologists are concerned about what medicine and drug runoff from urban centers is doing to wildlife, particularly fish. Studies were conducted on salmon that were juiced up on cocaine, and the doped up fish had turned into speed demons and then swam so far they missed their typical breeding grounds.
1: That's awesome. That's really awesome.
2: Trout has been known to exhibit similar behavior. She writes, what about people? Recently in Nantucket, tests on wastewater revealed up to 3 times the national average of cocaine.
0: Whoa!
2: And also showed high levels of fentanyl and methamphetamines. Are you concerned about your own drinking water having high levels of opioids? And will this news lead you to more testing in your home?
3: Okay, first of all,
1: this could be good for Americans. Make them drink more water.
3: Are we going to get a cocaine salmon movie?
2: We got a cocaine.
0: That's
2: bear.
0: Good.
3: That
0: That's
3: was
0: good.
3: The first thing I thought of. I thought that was going to be your question.
1: That could actually be a great movie because they eat fish, and so you could just have the cocaine bear trying to chase the salmon down the stream for like 3 hours.
0: Buddy, did you do any good today? Yeah, I caught a couple of trout. That one though, I brought in the boat. He would not shut up. I had to go buy him a pack of cigarettes. Oh.
1: Yeah, I mean. So what was the question? Am I worried about my drinking water having cocaine in it?
0: Have you ever snorted cocaine while swimming? That was the question.
2: Are you concerned about your own drinking water having high levels of opioids? And will this news lead you to do more testing at home?
0: Some guy is just like out of his fix. He's just swimming around with his mouth open. Ugh.
1: Yeah, I'll take my chances now.
3: Yeah.
1: I'm not worried about that.
0: I remember that story, though.
2: About the salmon?
0: We did it. We did the story off of, because when you set up in the Northeast.
1: You're talking about the goldfish that were getting too big?
0: No, this was from cocaine.
3: Cocaine salmon.
0: Well, yeah, it was a highly influential area of up in the Northeast where all these millionaires and billionaires lived. Yeah. Apparently, a lot of them like to partake.
1: Yeah.
0: And so that runoff, that's a real thing. Imagine the fish. I am swimming a lot faster today. It's crazy. And I'm getting so much stuff done.
2: And then the fish, they're missing their opportunity to spawn.
0: Yeah. I know I forgot to do something.
1: Well, do we need, cocaine fish babies? Probably not. That'd be a whole nother problem.
0: No, up in the north, they have the snake fish. You know, the one that's got the gnarly looking teeth and the snake eyed fish. Is that what it's called?
1: Sure.
0: Look it up. Google it.
1: Water moccasins. Snake eyed fish. Oh, yeah. What the heck? It does look like a snake fish.
3: I do not like that.
1: Yeah, that's creepy looking.
3: Mm-mm.
0: Give that thing some cocaine.
1: It's called the snakehead. That's the actual name of the fish.
2: That is today's Pat Ponders. Huh. When we come back on Three Man Front, we will get to your calls. Also, last few minutes, we'll read your texts on Three Man Front.
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15: Across the country right now, at this very moment, there are probably arguments taking place about who's doing more of the housework, the homework, the shuttling of kids from this activity to that. It's true. By and large, women do more of this than men, but doesn't have to be that way. And if you and your spouse can level that playing field, it's going to make both of you and your kids happier. Psychologist Yelena Kecmanovic says this might be how you get there. As hard as it might be at first, try to think of your partner like a teammate, not an adversary. Learn how to do some of the chores your partner does to get a better understanding of how much effort something takes. And finally, take the time to acknowledge what the other person is doing. And every now and then, even express your appreciation. That'll go a long way. I'm Dr. Sanjay Gupta, helping you live a better life.
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0: always appreciate your participation here on the show. Three-man front. 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Brian Edwards, our Vegas insider. Doug Bell, live from Pennsylvania, previewing this week's PGA Championship. Tim Brando, you don't want to miss that one either. 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
1: All right, so a couple headlines. If you're just now tuning in towards the back end of the show, the ACC had their spring meetings wrap up today outside of Jacksonville, Florida. No big surprise here, but the athletic directors and the coaches of the ACC, along with Jim Phillips, Ph.D., by the way, I was told I needed to start adding PhD every time I say Jim Phillips' name.
0: You do it.
1: I just did.
0: Okay.
1: Just make sure. There's some people listening to the show that thought I was being disrespectful by not giving Jim Phillips PhD his due. So just want to
2: point we just that call, out. We call just, him doctor?
0: What about Dr. Jim?
1: I like PhD just at the very end. I'm not going to call him Dr. Phillips.
0: Okay.
1: But anyhow,
0: PhD.
1: It was unanimous that the ACC, they won a 24-team playoff. So now every power conference other than the SEC now publicly supports a 24-team CFP. According to Jim Phillips, he says, we'll see what comes out of the SEC meetings. He did add that his conversations with SEC's Greg Sankey, they have been collaborative and they have been positive. SEC spring meetings get underway less than 2 weeks down in Destin. Should be fun.
0: It should be. The text line has been a lot of fun today. A lot of controversy that has been sparked up. 205-834-9450. What have you done, Conrad? Jody has texted in. They had cocaine bear, crack raccoon, and now cocaine salmon.
3: Yeah.
2: So we need to mix it up like meth salmon or something like that.
0: The tweaky trout.
3: That's good.
2: I like that. The fentanyl flounder.
0: Matthew says that cocaine usually makes people spawn more. Says maybe having it in the water is the answer to our country's declining birth rates.
2: Maybe so.
0: Mud wrestling is the best sport with no balls. See what you did there.
2: Okay.
0: Thank you, Loco. A fish all coked up. Hey, man, have you ever really looked at your fins? Oh, Brent Chandler says cocaine piranha.
1: That's dangerous.
0: Badminton. A bunch of people standing around smacking up.
2: I thought it was going to get you.
0: Shuttlecock. Back and forth. Nothing strange about that.
3: Well, there's nothing strange about our friends at Big Whiskey's. Hey! They offer great food, atmosphere, and
1: wait, where's Jennifer? Where's Coolidge?
3: Oh. Do you really want me to read it?
0: Yes.
1: Yes.
0: Okay. Big Whiskey is posted every time.
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1: Why do you look at him and start laughing?
3: I don't know. Landry just makes me laugh.
0: All right. All right, so here's one of her lines from the movie. I want to see if you can do it. Ready?
3: Okay.
0: You look like the 4th of July. It makes me want a hot dog real bad.
3: Oh, you look like the 4th of July. Makes me want a hot dog real bad.
1: That's really good. That's really, really good. Really good.
0: Like she's here.
3: That's the only one, like, impersonation I can do.
1: Impression. It's really good.
0: Yeah. We've done American Pie on the movie review, right?
3: No.
0: What?
3: I'm not.
0: Why? Because it's got American in it? You just can't get out of your own way. God is great.
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10: You ever wonder why the same cold virus makes some people so sick and others not sick at all? Well, according to an interesting new study out of Yale School of Medicine, one key factor is how quickly the cells in their noses, called nasal cells, respond to the virus and contain it. It's called the interferon response, and it can vary for different people. Now, when that response gets inhibited, it can trigger a different reaction, which leads to excessive mucus production and inflammation. In other words, a cold that is a lot more miserable. Of course, there are other factors at play: your genetics, any underlying conditions, immunity from vaccinations or previous infections. If you are trying really hard not to get sick, high-quality masks, they can be very effective. Also, good old-fashioned hand washing. And remember not to touch your face. I'm Dr. Sanjay Gupta, helping you live a better life.
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0: Hey, welcome back. It's great to have all of you here on a Wednesday afternoon. We'll take your phone calls beginning right now, and Arthur starts it all off for us. Good afternoon.
1: Hey, good afternoon, Paul. I want to take you back to Monday to your interview with, I forget his name, but I was a little disappointed in you, and I'm going to, you know, give you my reasons. You were talking to him about the Lane Kiffin situation, and it seems that you got so angry you were slamming your hand on your desk because this man would not affirm or give you the hot take that apparently you were looking for about Lane Kiffin. And I found that a little unprofessional, but I did find the other guy being very professional and keeping his tone and not trying to fall into whatever bait you were trying to get him to do. I just, you know, I think that was a little disingenuous on your behalf because of the way you routed that man, because he would not give you the hot take. I'll

0: go to 24 and all eyes are on the SEC. Like, is it more important to get everyone on the same page and singing kumbaya on the playoff thing and just let's let the other stuff, like, you know, let's hope it just gets forgotten? I mean, maybe that becomes the emphasis.
1: Seth Emerson, we'll see you in 2 weeks. Seth, many thanks from The Athletic as we inch closer to the showdown on the beach. So we'll take a break. Your phone calls are next. We got time for you at 855-242-7285.
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0: Welcome back, and let's check in with Sid in Baltimore. Hello, Sid.
1: Hi, Paul. I heard Chris talking about how Dabo was one of the best coaches, is one of the best coaches in college football. And I think a few years ago, I might have agreed, but I just honestly, and I'm a University of Virginia fan, Tony Elliott was on that squad, and he's helping us now. I think everything just used to fall in the right place for that coaching squad at Clemson. If you had to ask me who the best coach in college football is right now, I would probably say Kirby Smart, but I want to know your opinion.
0: Yeah, I mean, Kirby Smart is in the conversation. I'm not one that always gets hung up on recency, but you'd have to include Kurt Cignetti in that group just based on what he has done in 2 years. I've never seen anyone do that.
1: Yeah, I agree with that. I just think it's kind of a small sample size, but I'm curious to see what he'll do.
0: No, I mean, Sid, if you said to me, okay, you're the athletic director now at USC, and you can pay whatever you need, and which coach are you going after? Kirby Smart's my first coach. I probably would not want Kurt Cignetti because I think he has to fit into a – I don't think you can put him into an establishment place. He's also in his 60s, and he's a gruff guy who is not going to mesh well with a lot of people. Kirby gets all that. I think Cignetti is part of that conversation. After that, I think a lot of the names are pretty traditional. It's really tough to, I see a lot of top 10 lists and I look at that list and I go, how did these people get on that list?
1: Yeah. And I still, despite what we're seeing from the teams that win the championships, think coaching in the SEC is totally different than coaching in the Big Ten. And yeah. I just think that Kirby Smart has been successful for so long, whereas we've seen 2 good years from Kurt Cignetti.
0: No, I totally agree. Thanks for the call, Sid. Really do appreciate it. Let me check in with Jim, who is in Dallas. Good afternoon.
2: Hey, howdy. Good afternoon, Paul. Thanks for taking my call.
0: Thank you.
2: Real quick trivia question for you. Which current SEC coach had the following comment during Arch Manning's recruitment? I love Sark, but I hope he can stay sober.
0: I do remember that quote.
2: That was his pitch.
0: I think it was Lane Kiffin, wasn't it?
2: Nope. It is definitely relevant in the Ole Miss discussion this week, but it was Pete Golding.
0: Oh, you're right. So it sure was. Okay, I'm
2: sorry. Wondering why Sark might have, obviously Sark was making his point. Yeah, and he did it, obviously, as Alabama defensive coordinator, right? But if you're wondering, maybe that was in the back of Sark's
0: mind. Yeah, and by the way, Jim,
2: team out of his hat.
0: I do remember that now. And I shouldn't have said Kiffin because Kiffin and Sark are very close friends and they've both been through the same thing. That is really
2: That's
0: rich
2: right.
0: Coming from Pete Golding, by the way.
2: Yeah, and I

0: Welcome back. Final hour of the program. And somebody mentioned this guy yesterday, and I had a feeling that he would show up. I know he's been busy. We are glad to welcome back to his show. Legend is next.
1: Thank you, Warden Feinbaum, and may I let the inmates out of the cell this afternoon in the witching hour. Can I let them out of the cell, Warden Feinbaum? Can they come out?
0: Come on out.
1: Come on out. Come on out, Augie. Dylan. Brian. Fredo. Gino. Come on out, Gino. Come on out. Gino, I heard you talk about you going to take somebody's milk money. Listen here, you tough fart. You ain't going to ever say that to me again. I'll send you home in your underwear and sell all your fake-ass Harvard clothes to the Goodwill, you tough fart. Don't you ever come on here and talk about you're going to take my money. Listen to me, dude. I was born in Maryland, but my daddy is Walker County, Alabama red blood, brother. I'm talking about he is country as an ear of corn, some turnip greens. So it's Alabama blood running through me, brother, no matter where I was born, you little tub fart. Get on out of your cell, all of y'all. Hey, Paul, it's a great show yesterday, but I think the funniest thing I heard is when you said you was going to send the FBI to find out.
0: I think that was a slip like Lane Kiffin slipped when he said what he did.
1: Yep. And speaking of Lane Kiffin, Paul, I just like to be the first. I was on the three-man front with Pat Smith yesterday, and I told him this. I said, I just want to be the first. I hadn't heard anybody on this show wish Lane Kiffin a happy birthday, and I just want to be the first to wish him a happy 13th birthday. Happy birthday, Lane Kiffin. Happy birthday, brother. You know, Paul, it's tough being a teenager, man. It's tough, brother. Man, if ever I seen a juvenile delinquent, it's Lane Kiffin. You know, this past week on Game Time, I bet my aunt that I could go the whole 2 hours from 8 to 10 on Game Time on Jock Saturday with Kip Kiefer and not say one negative word about Alabama. And I made it the entire 2 hours, Paul. I mean, it was liberating, brother. It was liberating. And I like to continue on by saying that, Coach DeBoer, I'd a lot rather have you than that juvenile delinquent Lane Kiffin. Because they ain't no telling what this idiot may do next, Paul. I mean, this guy is just an adolescent, man. The Bible tells you when you was a child, you think like a child. But when you become a man, you put away childish ways. Man, that's the dumbest thing I ever heard an individual say in my entire life, what he let come out of his mouth. I ain't no big Pete Golden fan. Everybody knows this. But I hope Pete Golden puts a foot up your ass, Lane Kiffin, and drives you in the ground when it comes to that first game against Ole Miss, dude. You are an adolescent insult. I am disgraced by you, dude. That is friggin' pathetic. And let me say this about the LSU Tigers, and this is straight up. I think they're closer to FSU than they are a dynasty. You bring 40 guys in the transfer portal. Man, you're really rolling the dice. It don't matter how great a prospect some of them are. I really see LSU kind of in the same situation as FSU. You might hit big and you might not hit big. Hell, like you said with that schedule, they may be in trouble by October. I mean, Kiffin might be doing more than sticking his foot in his mouth by October. But I think they're in trouble. But I'd a lot rather, the Alabama situation is a lot more established than LSU at the moment. I mean, that's the biggest downfall fixing to happen in the whole world right there. And let me say this. Paul, did you see Cinetti out there in D.C. with the president taking a shot at the Alabama Crimson Tide? Did you see that?
0: I sure did, yes.
1: What's that detective's name, Tracy? What's his first name? The old-time detective, Tracy. What's his first name, Paul? Can't think of it. Yeah, you know what I'm talking about. That's what Cinetti is. That's what you are, dude. You're taking a shot at Alabama, man. I like it, really. I ain't gonna say that bad about Alabama. I ain't gonna break my bet. But you a bit of a, I don't know about, I ain't gonna say it. But that's what you are, dude. That's what you are. I don't know how to take that crap. I know if I was Coach DeBoer in Alabama, I wouldn't like that bull crap right there. How? Oh, the inmates are out of sight. They're running crazy. It's the witching hour. Y'all better put up your kids. Put up your kids, baby. Hey, Paul, let me say this right here to Chris from South Carolina. Every time I hear you, Kyle, dude, I'm thinking about what that old preacher used to say. God is a mad scientist. You know, Brad Edwards calls your ACC the ass clown conference, and it's really pathetic, dude. Miami's falling a little bit backwards. Clemson's becoming Wake Forest. Man, that whole league over there just turning into a damn disgrace. Y'all might not even get a playoff spot this year. You are really pathetic over there, dude. You are really pathetic. And you came on last week and put down Cole Kublin. Cole Kublin got more knowledge in his little finger, dude, than you got in your whole damn body. Nobody gives a damn about Clemson. Nobody gives a damn about that ass clown conference. Won't you sit your ass down? I can tell you when you can give a grade out, dude. When you make a tournament with 32 callers in a bracket, your ass didn't even get in. That's when you can tell somebody how good they are. When your ass can actually get in a tournament of callers of 32. Sit your ass down and shut up. Let the inmates out and run crazy. It's the witching hour. Elvis has left the build.
0: John is up next in Michigan. Hello, John.
2: Hey, how you doing, Paul?
0: We are doing well, thank you.
2: My question is, with the current climate and everything that's going on today and what's going on with the gerrymandering and the stuff down south and the boycott that's being called for black players to boycott the SEC, what do you think about that in do you think it will happen?
0: Well, first of all, John, I haven't heard that being discussed, so you'll have to enlighten me.
2: Well, I was going through a page today on Facebook, and I seen where a lot of people are starting to call for black players to boycott the SEC.
0: But one thing, I do everything I can not to dip into politics on this show for good reasons. It's going on a lot of places, but it's not only going on in the South, though. You know that. It's happened in California. It's happening everywhere. That's just the politics of today in a very divisive, polarizing country. Do I think it's going to come down here? No, I don't. And I say that not to take a side on this, because I'm not really interested in being in the middle of it. Athletes right now care about mostly one thing. How much money are they getting to go to a school? They're probably less concerned about the politics of the country or of the state that they're going into. Let me check in next with Jay in South Carolina. Hello, Jay.
3: Good afternoon, Paul, from Clemson Heaven up here.
0: Yes, sir.
3: Paul, you know you did get, you started all this. You're the one that got Lane Kiffin fired at USC. You do know that, right? I heard the spot you did where you called him I listened to it live. You called him the Miley Cyrus of college football or something like that. And wasn't it like the next couple of days he got fired and left on the tarmac up at USC?
0: Well, he got fired later that night. Yeah, it was pretty close.
3: Oh, yeah, fired, exactly. There was a big game that USC was playing somebody. It's funny because Achy Breaky Heart was when I was in high school, so I found that to be hilarious. You know that Saban really wasn't over-enamored to hire him, but it was like a favor to Jimmy Sexton or something. And then he wanted to fire him when his first season because of the way he acted in the rooms.
0: Yeah, I mean, he spent 3 years there, but it was always a challenge. It was told to me it was told to me that it was like your 16-year-old, giving him the keys to your car. I mean, it was always a nightmare. What was he going to do with it? Was he coming home? Was he going to get out of the driveway without running over the mailbox?
3: Right, he was a brilliant mind. He's always been a brilliant mind. I watched him when he was at the Raiders. I watched his whole career, but he's always had, just like what you said, like a child, you know, star.
0: Well, I think legend said it best. I mean, you know, he's 13 years old. I've described him as maybe being 16. But again, you know, my version of 16 is probably now 13. I'm a little bit antediluvian in my teenage understanding.
3: Yeah, brilliant coaching mind.
0: Without a doubt. I mean, I think Lane Kiffin as an offensive mind is as good as there is. But he's the head coach. He's not only the offensive coordinator.
3: Yeah, and he's a little child. Remember, when Georgia went to Ole Miss with Carson Beck like 2 years ago, and Lane had got him, they were up by 10 points late in the fourth quarter.
0: Oh, yeah.
3: Lane took two timeouts late in the game to make Georgia sit in that. And that is... I didn't say a whole lot about it, but that shows you kind of who Lane is.
0: But here's the thing. We've seen this with the Raiders. We've seen this at Tennessee.
3: Oh, absolutely.
0: I mean, everything that happens with Lane Kiffin is on rinse and repeat. I mean, nothing is new about it. Although this week, for the first time, it got a little more serious because he pulled back a scab on one of the most difficult and atrocious moments in history or periods of history, and he aimed it all at Ole Miss, which was perfectly by design. His apology was weak. He knew what he was doing. He's trying to bury Ole Miss. He does not want them to be successful. He had to suffer, remember, through two Ole Miss wins last year in the playoffs, especially over Georgia, something he couldn't do on his own. Up against the break, we have 45 minutes remaining here, plenty of time for you to get on board.
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0: And we are back, and Dylan is up next. Hello, Dylan.
1: Good afternoon, Paul. Thank you for taking my call. You know, I'm going to back up what legend says about Walker County, Alabama. And I will say this right here, and I quote, Gino, they call this the hitman capital of the world down here. I wouldn't be taking nobody's lunch money from Walker County, just saying. But anyway, I got something for old Chris from South Carolina. You know, dude, you sitting all high and mighty in that little ass candy conference you're in with that weak-ass schedule. Dude, you and J.K. both get on my damn nerves. I mean, y'all got the easiest schedule in football. It is the hardest game on your schedule is going to Baton Rouge. After that, it is complete crap. Yeah, you might meet Miami, but hell, they're turds just like y'all. So you need to set your ass down. You know, it's one thing to be Paul Feinbaum's number one leg humper, but when you're Jim from Tuscaloosa's number one leg humper, man, that's just embarrassing, dude. But anyway, you know, what happened with all these LSU fans? You know, now they're sad. It's like the daggone wind has been sucked out of them. Just sucked out of them. I mean, I heard Augie yesterday. He sounded so daggone embarrassed. He went Lane Kiffin, and then mentioned Kip Kiefer's name, you know? But anyway, Paul, LSU fans,

0: They're embarrassed. Lane Kiffin embarrassed them, and I'm telling you, it's gonna come crashing down. But anyway, Paul, I'm gonna get out of here. Paralegal, paralegal, paralegal.
1: Chris is back.
2: Hey, let me tell you something, Paul. Let me tell you something, legend. You too. You always talking about a radio chair and a radio mic. I'm gonna sit you down in your ass in that radio chair and smack you with that radio mic. And let me tell you something, Dylan, and legend about Walker Town. I will come down there and take your lunch money and take your wife out with it. And you ain't gonna do a damn thing for me but put your head in the sand like an ostrich you are. You keep talking about this week covers, but that same week covers put two of your teams out of that playoff and whooped y'all ass. So I don't give a damn. You, we ain't talking about the past. We talking about now. Miami did it. It was Miami and Indiana in the same championship, and Miami didn't get beat by no three or four touchdowns either. So you need to look yourself in the mirror and realize you're becoming a baseball conference and a basketball conference and not a football conference and deal with it. Don't ever tell me what to do, Dylan. Get your thoughts together first. But y'all got me hot on this joker. This ain't legend show. I'll take him and put him in the garbage can, Paul. It's not his show. Have a nice day.
1: Joe is up next. After that delightful call from Augusta, Georgia. Hello, Joe.
3: Hey, I just wanted to ask Fat Albert from South Carolina, does he get money to obfuscate and ovulate or whatever all over Dabo every week? He comes in with the same weak stuff, bro. Stop. It's not working on anybody. And number two, Tito, do you realize that Legend got out of prison? I mean, for gosh sakes, do you think some limp-wristed sweet-talking guy from South Dakota actually scares him? I mean, he's got to be kidding me. And the last thing, Paul, is I hate to tell Legend this, but I think they've hired Mark Rick number two. I mean, if you think about it, Mark Rick was one of the nicest guys in college football, a very good college football coach, but not a great college football coach. And if you look at Kevin DeBorg, or whoever the guy is at Alabama, he fits in the same way. He's just not going to get there. It took Kirby to take Georgia to the promised land. So I just want to let you to think about that for a few minutes.
1: Thank you, Joe. Thank you very much. And I hope you paid full price for that car wash there. Let's check in with Terry up next. Hey, Terry. Good afternoon.
4: Hey, Paul. This is Terry at Terry Yen 1968 on X. Appreciate the call. Love the show. First time caller. Now let's get down to business about this playoff expansion possibility. You know, due to the low-tier teams having a guaranteed entry is actually the biggest reason for the expansion, and there's more low-tier teams wanting to get in. But the 24-team playoff expansion would allow room for more quality big conference teams that could actually compete and win a championship to get in as compared to those low-tier conference teams that have a low probability of playing a competitive game and even actually being able to win the game. And as far as Sankey and the SEC, they keep shooting themselves in the foot. They started off with the expansion of Texas and Oklahoma. Then we get into the East and West. They got rid of the East and West conferences. And then most recently, the expansion to a 9-team conference is going to limit their access into a playoff. With the expansion, it gives them a better shot. Plus, with the expansion to 9 teams, they could go back to the East and West conferences with a 1-team non-conference game, and then that'll still give them 3 cupcake games a year, and they'll still be in the competitive ranks of actually trying to qualify for a playoff. I know you're definitely adamantly opposed to what a 24-team expansion. You might even be against a 16-team expansion. But give me your thoughts on what you think.
1: Terry, first of all, I would take exception to Oklahoma and Texas shooting oneself in the foot. I think they were both incredibly high-quality additions as opposed to Rutgers and Maryland and UCLA to the Big Ten. As far as the doing away with all the things that you mentioned, I think we're probably somewhere between 16 and 24. I don't have a problem with 16. I don't think it's that great. I don't think 12 really is that great, but because there just aren't that many high quality teams that are capable But that's the world we live in, just like it is in the NFL. There aren't that many teams that should be playing for the Super Bowl, but it's great entertainment and worth billions of dollars. Thank you very much for the call. Augie is up next. Good afternoon.
5: Hey, Paul, did I hear it's rec time? We can come out in the yard for a while? We can come walk around, get some PT in for a few minutes?
1: I think so.
5: Is that what I heard?
1: That's right.
5: And before I go too further, Kip Kiefer. Paul, what does it take? You think I'll ever make the Kip Kiefer show in any form or fashion? What did it take to be a guest on the Kip Kiefer show?
1: Augie, I got some connections if you really want to be on.
5: I think I need that in order to make it, to say I've finally made it. But, Paul, I just heard somebody say that, man, Augie was depressed about Lane Kiffin. I'm not depressed about Lane Kiffin. You know what I'm depressed about, Paul? Jay Johnson. Where have you been? He dropped another series this past weekend, Paul, if you didn't notice. Swept by Georgia. Swept. They didn't even come close, although some will say, oh, well, we had some hits. This has got to be the most embarrassing year of Jay Johnson's life because he's not like a rookie. He's got two national championships, and he just laid a big egg this season. So, Jay Johnson, you're on the clock, buddy. Those two national championships, they got you through this year, but that's it. The other thing, Paul.
1: Hey, by the way, Augie, are you going to hold Kiffin to the same standard?
5: I'm telling you, Paul, I am not expecting huge things this year. All everybody says, well, you should, $40 million and this and that. And I'm like, okay. If he doesn't win eight games, he's going to be a bust. But I don't know about the playoffs. I don't know. But, hey, if he makes it, great. But he is going to be on the clock after this year.
1: Okay.
5: The other thing, Paul, is everybody comes on your show and pitches their own X show. I want to pitch mine. I'm going to be on every Friday night from 9 o'clock at night to 9:15. Everybody's welcome. We're just going to meditate on the line. There's not going to be any conversation, just meditation. We're going to think about life, the universe, and hopefully we'll be better for it. Anyway, Paul, that's all I got today. Jay Johnson.
1: We'll take a short break. We have, amazingly, only 30 minutes remaining on this Wednesday afternoon.
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17: For years, scientists have been studying the association between depression and dementia. As you might expect, the relationship is complicated. But there's this new study out of the UK which found it's not just broad strokes. There are six symptoms of depression that are especially correlated with dementia risk years later. Number one, losing confidence in yourself. Two, not being able to face up to your problems. Three, not feeling warmth or affection from other people. Four, feeling nervous and anxious all the time. Five, not being satisfied with the way tasks are carried out. And finally, six, difficulty concentrating. What we could be seeing here is the impact of people becoming less social, or that certain changes in the brain lead to both depression and dementia. But dementia takes longer to manifest. If you notice these symptoms, talk to your doctor about it. I'm Dr. Sanjay Gupta, helping you live a better life.
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0: Then Chris is up next in North Carolina. Hello, Chris.
1: Hey, Paul. How are you?
0: We are doing great. Thank you.
1: Hey, yeah, I've got a question about Lane Kiffin and the LSU fans in the first 4 months of the season. I know they got a tough one with Clemson, Ole Miss, and Texas A&M. I'm just wondering, if they get through those with two losses, how do you think the fan base is going to react to that? And you think they'll turn on Kiffin?
0: Listen, they're LSU fans, Chris. Is that not self-explanatory?
1: I guess it is. I'm sitting next to one.
0: No, I mean, LSU fans are more like pro football fans than any other fan base around. And they will turn on you. Now, I mean, again, they understand that this is year one, but he'll have a little bit of a leash, not much.
1: All right. I appreciate the answer. And just one more thing that's a little out of left field here. I'm obviously an NC State fan. I was wondering what you know about us coming into the season.
0: I've been a fan for a while. It's just always a little bit inconsistent, but I feel moderately upbeat. Hey, thank you for the call. John is up next in St. Louis. So, hello, John.
2: Hey, Paul. How are you doing?
0: Okay, John.
2: Hey, Paul, I was going to ask you a simple question and a sober question. It's when we're going to start getting straight answers on this show of yours. Because people call up here and they talk tomfoolery. Do you know who tomfoolery was?
0: I have heard the word, John. Yeah, I've heard of it.
2: Well, let's talk business. Why don't you start having people on the show like me who can talk about stuff, Paul, and talk about
0: John, listen, John, what are you qualified to talk about other than getting arrested in Durango, Colorado, which you did last year?
2: Paul, I'm a seasoned veteran. I'm 79 and a half years old, Paul. I've been around the block, quite frankly. I know sports. I know politics. I know, and most importantly, Paul, I know people. And when people are not
0: telling
2: but
0: John,
2: a great story,
0: what you mostly know, and this is like a final Jeopardy question, is the 60s. I mean, you are an expert on TV shows in the 60s. And not really very much else.
2: Well, Paul, remember Pat Paulson?
0: I remember Pat Paulson. I think he ran for president, didn't he?
2: He ran for president 8 times. And at least Pat Paulson on the Smothers Brothers show knew what he was talking about. And this is
0: John, do you remember? I've said this to you before. There's a song, I can't remember, is it Ronnie Millsap's, like, Stuck in the 50s Tonight? It's about somebody who can't ever get over. You're stuck in the 60s, excuse me. I didn't mean to go to the 70s. John, you need to get over the 60s. It's been, what, 50 or 60 years since? 60 years?
2: Well, Paul, I can tell you one thing. I'm old. You know, everybody and you, and you're including yourself, are going to be old one of these times, and maybe then you'll wake up and smell the coffee. Good night.
0: Good night, John. Wouldn't mind some coffee right now. G is up next in the ATL. Hello, G.
3: Hey, Paul. Thanks for taking my call. Hey, Paul, yeah, you've been around the block. I was sell Block B. But, Paul, I got a question for you. I don't think it's concerning me about these athletes for LSU when they go into Oxford on September the 19th. I think it's going to be a night game. You see what they say to you? Like, I think of Michael, the guy from, I forgot to pronounce his last name. Do you concerned about their health? And, you know, because there's a circus that night, man. It could be kind of wild. Do you think the SEC and Sankey would be concerned about their well-being?
0: Listen, there's always security at a night football game, especially in Mississippi or Louisiana or anywhere else. I think the media is going to try to turn this into the end of the world. And I can tell you this, having been to a few games, G, the second the game starts, all that will go out the window. It's only about what happens on the field.
3: You know, Lane is going to probably try to bring up like the time when he played Alabama for the first time. You know, go get the popcorn and, you know, and try to hype it up and everything. And I want to tell Augie this right here. I said, Augie, man, you can get your baseball team to open up that checkbook like they're doing for the football team. You got one of the greatest coaches out there, man, because I don't tell you, if you get rid of Jack Johnson, who are you going to bring in there? And the man just won you guys two championships. And I mean, like you said, LSU fans are really tough, man. But Paul, you have a great one. That's all I wanted to know because I care about the safety of the young men that are going to be playing that night. But
0: thank you, G. They'll be taken care of. Cat Daddy is up next.
4: Big Paul, thanks for taking my call. But I gotta say, I don't think we're ever going to see what we saw with college football. It's changed so much. It's now franchise. It's now NFL. It's all about the money. And I am really disappointed in what has become of college football. It is not something I want to support anymore, although I love my Gamecocks. I just cannot support. It's all about money. It's not about the fans.
0: Hey, Cat Daddy, let me hold on. Thank you for the call, but let me say something. Politics is all about money. Entertainment is all about money. It's always about the money. You just answered your own question. You care about the game. If the Gamecocks are undefeated this year, you're not going to worry about what those players are making. You're going to be cheering every Saturday. That's why college football is unique. The money may distress a couple of 65 or 75 or 79-year-old people, but the stadiums will still be filled and tens of millions of people will still be watching. We'll take a short break. Back with more.
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14: You ever wonder why the same cold virus makes some people so sick and others not sick at all? Well, according to an interesting new study out of Yale School of Medicine, one key factor is how quickly the cells in their noses, called nasal cells, respond to the virus and contain it. It's called the interferon response, and it can vary for different people. Now, when that response gets inhibited, it can trigger a different reaction, which leads to excessive mucus production and inflammation. In other words, a cold that is a lot more miserable. Of course, there are other factors at play: your genetics, any underlying conditions, immunity from vaccinations or previous infections. If you are trying really hard not to get sick, high-quality masks, they can be very effective. Also, good old-fashioned hand washing. And remember not to touch your face. I'm Dr. Sanjay Gupta. helping you live a better life.
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4: Hey, welcome back. Peter is up next in Ontario, Canada. Good afternoon.
5: How you doing, Paul?
4: Very well, thank you.
5: So I just have a couple questions for you, because what's your feeling on how well the Big Ten has come about now, being one of the top in college, winning the last three national championships, and do you see them getting bigger and stronger?
4: The answer to that is yes, Peter. I think the Big Ten has made an amazing comeback, and you know, you can debate a lot of different things, but you can't debate the facts, and the facts are that they've won the national championship 3 years in a row.
5: So just a couple quick questions if you got time. What's your feeling on? I like it. I'm a Michigan fan. I like the hiring of Kyle Whittingham. I think and the fact that Underwood's now going to have a quarterback coach.
4: I agree. Thanks for the call, Peter. Appreciate it. I think Whittingham is a tremendous upgrade over Sharon Moore, who I thought was an absolute clown, and I think that was proven with his dismissal. Whittingham has a great reputation. He was not appreciated where he was. I think he'll do a good job. You know, is he a short-term coach? It doesn't matter. You had an idiot as your head coach, and now you have a quality Hall of Fame coach. Long is up next in South Carolina. Hello, Long. Good afternoon.
6: Good afternoon, Paul. I wanted to see if we were on the same page. I was listening to Cat Daddy's call. It was a very nice day here in the Midlands. Does it sound like somebody got into the Carolina moonshine a little bit early and might be tore up from the floor up?
4: Well, remember, I don't know if he still does, but for many years he worked at a liquor store, so he might have either been sampling the product or got a discount on the way home.
6: Or just never left and spent the night there. I think him and John from St. Louis, John in St. Louis, I love you, brother. Keep calling. Don't you ever, ever stop. But why was he yelling at you, Paul Paulson? What was that? I missed that. I get the Smothers Brothers.
4: Well,
6: but
4: John knows about three shows from the mid to late 60s, and his entire life revolves around them, and that's exactly what that was, Long.
6: All right, I'll make this last one quick, just like J.D. is with his sister. Here's my imitation of J.D. saying the alphabet. A, B, C, G, E, D. Have a good night.
4: Thank you so much for that enlightenment. Mary is up next in Lake Charles, Louisiana. Hello, Mary.
7: Hey, Paul. I wanted to thank you for sending the FBI out and finding legends. A day without legend is like a day without sunshine. I appreciate his Alabama humor.
4: Thank you so much.
7: I myself, excuse me?
4: I said thank you. No,
7: no. This marriage.
4: He's amazing. Mary, thanks so much for the call. I really appreciate you saying that. William is up next in Maryville, Tennessee.
8: Hello, Paul. I've been perplexed by what Sarkisian said about Ole Miss yesterday, and a couple questions. Number one, you know, what do you make of somebody throwing shade on Ole Miss when he, number one, didn't benefit from it, number two, could have thrown shade on anybody else, and how do you think that sets with the Manning family, the Ole Miss royalty?
4: That's a really good point, because you've got two people from that family, three people from that family, including Arch's father, who played at Ole Miss, and I think you've got his grandmother, his grandfather,
8: of course, uncle, and an uncle and dad.
4: Everyone, his mother and father, and everyone. I was not moved by it. I mean, talking about academics these days and trying to act like you're high and mighty is just it's very disingenuous. He found somebody that was that believed in him. We talked to the guy yesterday. Matt Hayes was emotional about it. Like, I didn't really, like, so what? A coach accusing somebody else of shade these days? It really doesn't matter to me because there are no standards. And I know that's a cop-out because I used to really care about that stuff. William, you know that, and I know you did. But you can't get hung up on that anymore.
8: Well, but Paul, my question though is, why would he do that when his starting quarterback's family is Ole Miss royalty and he had absolutely nothing to gain by it?
4: Well, because sometimes you can be so self-righteous. He was the same way last year about not getting in the playoffs. And you talked about that Ohio State game, but he never mentioned losing at Florida to a guy who got fired a few weeks later.
8: Well, Paul, I'm not going to disrespect him because of his alcoholism, but I know when he had the event at USC and they didn't pay him. I do know from experienced people that I know have gone through it. You know, one thing about alcoholism, you're supposed to make amends with people that you've offended. And I don't know they ever really apologized to USC. He sued them for his money and he lost.
4: Yeah, I mean, William, I think, I mean, as far as what happened there, I think Sark has buried that. I mean, we talked to him about it here and he's been very effective. I just don't know why he would just go out. I know somebody thought I was trying to insinuate that he was trying to piggyback Lane Kiffin because they're bros. I don't think that's it. It is a coincidence that the two things went back-to-back against Ole Miss. And I frankly think accusing Ole Miss of being inferior in terms of pushing its athletes is not going to hurt them one iota. No college, no high school student right now cares about academics. Their parents or grandparents may care about what Kiffin said, though.
8: Oh, I agree with that. But I'm just trying to figure out why Sarkisian said it. Number one, it didn't really hurt Ole Miss, and I don't think it helps him. It makes him look like, well, if I'm Arch Manning, I'm sitting there thinking, why is my coach basically throwing my family under the bus?
4: Well, that's a fair question for Arch Manning. I agree with you on that. And you're the first one to have brought that up. So we are in your debt. I will ask Arch the next time I see him. Thanks for the call. Bobby in Baton Rouge is up next.
3: Hey, Paul.
4: Robbie in Baton Rouge. Hey, Robbie. Thank you.
3: I just want to let you know, I'm on the same page with Cat Daddy. I not too big of a fan of the direction that college football is heading, and I hate to be pessimistic because it's such a pretty day here in Baton Rouge, but it just seems like the leaders of the sport have surgically or maybe not so surgically just ripped the heart out of what college football's.
4: Well, Robbie, I agree with you. The leaders of the sport have made a lot of fatal errors, and they thought they could unwrite that and rectify it by spending tens of millions of dollars lobbying Congress to clean up their mess. Well, guess what? Congress has never cleaned up anybody's mess. It probably won't happen this time either.
3: Right. Yeah, it's so unfortunate to see. And I there's no getting it back on track now, of course. But, I mean, it used to be the culture of college football, it used to be so strong. But they're changing. It's inevitably changing what it is now. It's going to attract different kinds of fans. It's going to just scoot back into itself and just continue to stray further and further. I mean, part of what made college football so great was the scarcity and the importance of every single game. And it felt like every weekend was the Super Bowl.
4: So true. So true. Really well said. We'll leave it there.
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1: 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Just play the game one way. 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
12: A Better Life with Dr. Sanjay Gupta.
13: You ever wonder why the same cold virus makes some people so sick and others not sick at all? Well, according to an interesting new study out of Yale School of Medicine, one key factor is how quickly the cells in their noses, called nasal cells, respond to the virus and contain it. It's called the interferon response, and it can vary for different people. Now, when that response gets inhibited, it can trigger a different reaction, which leads to excessive mucus production and inflammation. In other words, a cold that is a lot more miserable. Of course, there are other factors at play: your genetics, any underlying conditions, immunity from vaccinations or previous infections. If you are trying really hard not to get sick, high-quality masks, they can be very effective. Also, good old-fashioned hand washing. And remember not to touch your face. I'm Dr. Sanjay Gupta, helping you live a better life.
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